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0: I received this letter. Dear Larry, I'm Ed Good, founder of SongsAboutLife.com. I wrote and produced a song to help support the fundraising work you've been promoting for Food for the Poor. 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I have the best listeners in the world. Now, getting back to COVID and the lockdowns, looking around for an estimate as to how much this cost our country, each family, school closures, business shutdowns, lost economic output. Over time, it probably will be close to $100,000 per family, per household. Gavin Newsom, in November of 2020, apologized for not wearing a mask during the pandemic. Number 29.
1: That a few weeks ago, I was asked to go to a friend's 50th birthday. My wife and I, a friend that I've known for almost 20 years, and a friend that had, well, put a lot of time and energy into his 50th birthday. It was in Napa, which was in the orange status, relatively loose compared to some other counties. It was to be an outdoor restaurant, and we started the program started at 4 o'clock. It was one of those early reservations. I got there a little bit late at 4:30. And as soon as I sat down at the larger table, I realized it was a little larger group than I had anticipated. And I made a bad mistake. Instead of sitting down, I should have stood up and walked back, got in my car, and drove back to my house. Instead, I chose to sit there with my wife and a number of other couples that were outside the household. And you can quibble about the guidelines, et cetera, but the spirit of what I'm preaching all the time was contradicted, and I got to own that. And so I want to apologize to you because I need to preach and practice, not just preach and not practice. And I've done my best to do that. We're all human. We all fall short sometimes. We've been out, and I think, for three times since, in fact, I know it's been three times because I remember all of those dinners very, very vividly since February, just three times. Twice with my wife by myself outdoors, and then this one occasion with a larger group. And there were just a few extra people there than the spirit of what I am promoting. And so if we're going to minimize mixing, you got to own up to that. So I just want folks to know that. Paid for our dinner, and we had an early dinner, but didn't matter. I shouldn't have been there. I should have turned back around. And so when that happens, you pay the price, but you also own the mistake, and you don't ever make it again. And you have my word on that.
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9: 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You know my favorite part about what Gavin Newsom said? Had an early dinner, but that doesn't matter. I had a friend who was having his 50th birthday, and he put a lot of time in planning it. So we decided to go. And when I got there, there were more than several couples. I didn't realize they were going to be there. So I should have gotten in my car, and maybe asked my wife to get in the car too, and we both could have gone back home. But I didn't do that. I got to own that. It's not enough to preach what I practice. I got to practice what I'm preaching when I'm preaching what I practice. And I got to own that. That is just too much. Before we get into Rand Paul's questioning of Dr. Fauci, do you remember when Fauci and his underlings went house to house in an area in D.C., black area, we got into an exchange. The black guy said, wait a minute. You're paying people to take this stuff? There's got to be something wrong with it. Turns out this guy, who probably does not have a PhD, probably doesn't have a medical degree, knew the science better than Dr. Fauci. 46.
10: The people in America are not settled with the information that's been given to us right now.
11: So I'm not going to be lining up taking a shot on a vaccination for something that wasn't clear in the first place. And then you all create a shot in miraculous time. It takes years to create vaccinations.
12: Well, it used to take years.
11: Okay, you know how
12: many years were invested in this approach? About 20 years of science to get us to be able to do it.
11: 20 years is not enough.
10: And 9 months is definitely not enough for nobody to be taking no vaccination that you all came up with.
13: The only reason I'm talking to you right now, as close as we are, is that I've been vaccinated.
10: Right.
13: But if it allow thousands of people like you don't get vaccinated, you're going to let this virus continue to percolate in this country and in this
10: Something
13: world.
10: Something like the common flu then, right?
13: It's much more serious
14: than the flu.
10: Well, the flu kills a lot of people annually, too.
14: You know how many people died of the flu the last year? I mean, not this year, virtually none, but the previous year, about 20 to 30,000. You know how many people have died from COVID-19 in the United States? 600,000 Americans.
10: The number that you all giving that died, that's once again, that's you all's number.
13: You gonna pass.
10: Yeah, definitely. Because when you start talking about paying people to get vaccinated, when you start talking about incentivizing things to get people vaccinated, there's something else going on with that.
13: You're right. But I'm glad millions of people like me and almost everybody here didn't get an incentive. You know what their incentive was? Protecting their health and protecting the city. But I won't keep you anymore.
10: It's okay, because my incentive, y'all campaign is about fear. It's about inciting fear in people. You all attack people with fear. That's what this pandemic is. It's a fear. It's fear, this pandemic. That's all it is.
0: Mic drop. And CNN interviewed me, number 61.
15: My agenda is crime. My agenda is homelessness. My agenda is the way the state was shut down. That agenda,
16: says Elder, includes rolling back the state's COVID restrictions, vowing to repeal mask and vaccine mandates for California state workers.
17: Will you follow the science?
15: I'm going to follow the science. I don't believe the science suggests that young people should be vaccinated. I don't believe the science suggests that young people should have to wear masks. At school, I'm not sure the science has settled on that at all. And young people are not likely to contract the coronavirus. And when they do, their symptoms are likely to be mild, and they're not likely to be hospitalized, and they're certainly not likely to die.
16: The science says he's wrong on several counts.
0: No, he wasn't. Do you remember what Jane Fonda said? Number 58.
18: You know, I just think... COVID is God's gift to the left.
19: This is
18: a terrible thing to say. I mean, I think it was a very difficult thing to send down to us, but it has ripped the Band-Aid off who he is and what he stands for and what is being done to average people and working people in this country. We can see it now. People who couldn't see it before, you know, they see it now, and we have a chance to harness that anger and make a difference. So I feel so blessed to be alive right now.
0: So people lost their businesses, depression went up, probably unreported child abuse went up, because the way you find out about child abuse is when the kids go to school, they have marks, and the teachers then inform the authorities. That wasn't happening. Learning loss over the course of their lifetimes. But, you know, it tore the bandage off who he, referring to Donald Trump, really is. 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
0: 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I'm Larry Elder. 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
20: Given what you
21: had
20: know
21: I
20: now.
21: Had I taken his advice, the whole country would have been closed down, and much of the country was open because I didn't close it down. What I did do, though, is with Operation Warp Speed, is we got things done that nobody's ever seen in terms of all of the gear necessary. And we learned that the cupboards were bare. You know, when I took over, we had none of this. We didn't have the ventilators.
22: I know.
21: We didn't have anything. We ended up becoming the number one ventilator producer. And we were supplying ventilators to other countries by the time we got going. And we did a great job. No, but I was not a believer, because he said everybody has to wear a mask. Then he said, don't wear a mask. You remember, it was a whole thing. Wear them, don't wear them. I said, what are you doing? He started off saying, don't wear them. Then he said, wear them. Then he said, don't wear them. And I lost a lot of respect for him during the period of time. Right. But I inherited him. He's been there since the 1980s. I mean, he was a guy that was there that I inherited. And with time, I didn't mind him. I didn't find him to be bad. You know, personally, as a person, but I didn't agree with what he was saying, sure, or what he was doing. And when Biden came in, he inherited him, and he gave him a tremendously high position. And then he gave him a pardon.
0: Now, RFK Jr., the secretary of HHS, explained to Megyn Kelly why Fauci had a problem with treatments like ivermectin, number 45.
1: Tony Fauci's problem was this. There's a little known federal law that says you cannot give an emergency use authorization to a vaccine if there is any medication approved for any purpose that is shown effective against the target disease. So if Tony Fauci or anybody had admitted that hydroxychloroquine or ivermectin are effective against COVID, it would have been illegal for them to give the emergency use authorizations to the vaccines, and they could never have gotten them approved. And it would have been, you know, a $200 billion enterprise that would have collapsed.
3: That is fascinating. I mean, I have been covering this very closely now for all of the 2 years. That's the first I've heard that. I mean, in your book. So he would not have gotten emergency use authorization for the vaccine if the medical community had been saying ivermectin works. It is an effective treatment for COVID.
1: Well, the medical community, a lot of it was saying that. I mean, there's 17,000 doctors who've signed a petition, and there are so many peer-reviewed publications now that consistently say that, but he had to aggressively crusade against it to kind of drown out those reports by saying it's a horse medication, it's, you know, people are taking it and it's dangerous and it's overdosing people, and, you know,
3: well, why did he keep saying it after he got his authorization?
1: Well, even if you have the emergency use authorization, the law appears to say you can't have it anymore if there's a functioning medication. Mm. So, you know, that may be why. Mm. Again, I try not to look in his head, but I do. There's a very, very strong incentive for him to kill ivermectin and hydroxychloroquine. And you know, there are many doctors, including Harvey Reich of Yale, who's one of the leading biostatisticians, epidemiologists in the world. Peter McCulloch, who is the most published doctor in the history of the world in his specialty. Pierre Corey, these doctors who've treated tens of thousands of COVID patients successfully, they consistently say, and the science supports this, that 500,000 Americans did not need to die.
0: Now, as I was saying to CNN, older people, comorbidities, that's a different argument. But the vast majority of people that were pushed around by these mandates, they were told they couldn't go to school, told they couldn't go to work, told they couldn't go to church, told they needed to take the vaccine and the boosters, told you couldn't walk into a restaurant until you had. Science did not back this up at all. And I remember when Dr. Fauci was being asked about the social distancing. Was it 6 feet, 4 feet? I forget what it was. He said it just sort of appeared. Acknowledged there was no science behind it whatsoever.

0: 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You just need to turn your heart to Air One.
1: 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Songs that heal. 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

0: have a country to save. And now, here's Larry Elder.
1: Yes, Larry, he would just say he didn't want Fauci to be criminally charged. He's too old. Well, he helped kill millions of people. We can let him go home, eat steak dinner, and laugh about it.
2: 888-971-SHGE, 888-971-7243. I am Larry Elder, Salem News Channel. RFK Jr. talked about how Fauci got vaccinated at a very public press conference. And then later on, he had a pulmonary infarction and didn't tell anybody about it. Was it a consequence of the vaccine? Number 44.
3: He was given a pardon, prospectively, from the last administration. We don't know if it was an auto pen pardon. It doesn't really matter for legality purposes. But Americans want to know, a lot of them, is there going to be any accountability for trillions of dollars lost, children's education destroyed, and public health reputation, public health industry reputation shattered?
4: Yeah, and millions of people injured. You know, he lied about masks, he lied about social distancing, he lied about the transmission, he lied about natural immunity, he lied about the capacity, as you just said, of the vaccine to prevent infection, He got vaccinated at a very, very public press conference in January of 2020, and then 5 months later, he had, and this is the first time that we knew this from the diary, he had a pulmonary infarction, which is one of the adverse events that NIH, CDC, and FDA said are expected from the vaccine. He never told anybody. He got treated for it privately by the best doctors in America. At the same time, he was telling everybody that that was not an adverse event.
2: We're going to be talking about the exchange, you want to call it that, between Dr. Rand Paul and Dr. Fauci in a minute. But Julia Roberts, during this time, interviewed Dr. Fauci. Intrepid reporter. I'm sure she made Mike Wallace proud. Number 48.
5: Rad that we have maybe the coolest man on the planet right now. Wow, and there's the room. This is intense. Does anybody else have a...
6: Hello? Hi there.
5: Good morning.
6: Good morning.
5: Oh, this is such a thrill. How are you?
6: Pretty good, I guess. You know, it's a little bit like running on fumes for a couple of months, but...
5: I would imagine this is a thrill for me because you truly have emerged as a personal hero for me, and you've been this true north, I think, for a lot of people, and it's so deeply, deeply appreciated. So just to have this little corner of your time for us is such a joy. So
6: It's my pleasure to be with you, Ms. Robinson, and thank you for doing this. It's very important.
5: Golly, you're really like my personal hero right now.
2: Pass the barf bag. 888-971-SAGE. Do not leave town. Here you find the young and old,
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9: with SRN News. I'm Keith Peters in Washington. The deadline passes for the Trump administration to ask the Supreme Court to reconsider its ruling on birthright citizenship.
10: The Trump administration had until Tuesday to ask the U.S. Supreme Court to reconsider its June decision, which struck down President Donald Trump's executive order to deny automatic citizenship to children born in the U.S. whose parents are in the country temporarily. Early or illegally. Trump had promised to push for a rehearing shortly after the high court handed him his loss. The White House has not responded to messages seeking comment. Donna Water, Washington.
9: A rough day on Wall Street with the Dow Jones Industrial Average down by 1,153 points, the NASDAQ dropping 433, the S&P 500 lower by 112. This is SRN News.
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18: What's the most you ever lost on a coin toss?
19: Larry Elder here, the sage from South Central, the prince of Pico Union, the czar of common sense, the great Eldersky, Don Lorenzo. Welcome to the program. No Victor Crest allowed because...

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1: 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I am Larry Elder. We are Salem News Channel. There are, as of right now, only 3 days left in my Food for the Poor campaign. 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That's 855-918-4673. 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
2: 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There's no hope for that. They have to bloom where they're planted. The only place that 99.9% of these people can be helped is where they live. Let's help them there.
1: 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Here's the rest of Rand Paul's opening statement.
3: Money-funded experiments in Wuhan that made bat coronaviruses better able to infect humans. The answer is yes. They wanted to know whether NIAID adequately supervised their work. The answer is no. When you defended this research, you described its benefits in the broadest terms. But when Congress demanded accountability, you hid behind the narrowest possible definition. You can't have it both ways. Your conduct concerning federal records raises further questions. It is a crime to destroy federal records. Yet our investigation reveals your assistant diligently reported that she deleted tons of emails. In 2024, you testified that you did not delete federal records. Who's telling the truth, you or your assistant? The committee has obtained repeated instructions from you telling federal officials to delete communications. On February 2nd, 2020, one day after Origin's call, you told Francis Collins, please delete this email after you read it. The committee asked for your voluntary cooperation to come today. Your appearance had to be compelled by subpoena. You're here today under duress. You're here today because of the court ordering it. President Biden issued you a sweeping pardon extending back to 2014, the same pardon he gave to his son, Hunter. A pardon may protect a person from criminal prosecution, doesn't rewrite history. It does not erase documents. It does not convert a misleading statement into a truthful one. And it does not prevent Congress from establishing what happened. There will be another pandemic. There will be another crisis. And there will again be officials who insist that uncertainty must be hidden for the public's own good. They will demand obedience. They will invoke science. I am the science, as though it were a commandment. They will argue that government officials cannot be questioned because questioning them would undermine public trust. They have it backwards. It is secrecy that destroys trust. It is arrogance that destroys trust. It is censorship that destroys trust. And it is the refusal to admit error that destroys trust. That loss of trust may be your most damaging legacy. Trust can't be ordered. It has to be earned. No scientist is above scrutiny. No government official is beyond accountability. And no public servant has the right to treat the suffering of millions of Americans as a footnote to his preferred version of history.
1: More on this later. Mark is in Los Angeles. Mark, magnificent Mark, always nice to hear from you.
4: Yes, Larry. First of all, I want to go on record saying I don't like everything Fauci did. But I'm just curious, Larry. If you always want to make blame and say the Democrats did this and the Democrats that, statistically and factually, when you look at statistics, why did states with Republican governors either have more deaths in their state or a higher percentage? Could you explain that to me?
1: First of all, I didn't say Democrats did this, Democrats did that. I specifically talked about a Democrat named Gavin Newsom, who shut down the state in a more severe way than anybody else, causing a third of all restaurants to be lost, causing people to use at least 2 years of education, which will translate into earnings loss over the course of their lives. I talked about Gavin Newsom. But your larger point is that there were more deaths in red states than in blue states. I've seen that stat, same kind of stat I've seen that say there are more murders in red states and blue states. Every red state has an urban center, and almost all red states' urban centers are run by Democrats. Many of these mandates were done at the state and local level, and so many of these states, whether it's Iowa, whose largest city is Des Moines, that has a Democrat governor, whether it's North Carolina, you're talking about Charlotte, also left-wing government, Texas, the largest states, the largest cities there, all have Democrat governors. So I'm not quite sure the point that you're making. Also, it's irrelevant unless you adjust this for age. The older you are, the more likely you were to contract coronavirus, because the more likely you are to have comorbidities. And in many red states, the population is older. So you have to take into consideration all of these factors, and you're not doing that, Mark.
4: So, in other words, you're blaming that these are run by Democrat states, but it's a fact.
1: I just said. I specifically talked about a Democrat California that shut down the state in a more severe way, and then you keep saying what I said about other Democrats. I didn't say anything about other Democrats. I talked about Gavin Newsom.
4: Okay, again, if we want to pick another state, Newsom, Texas was worse.
1: I just explained to you Texas has a lot, the larger population in Texas is confined to blue cities. And in Texas, in many cases, the mandates, the rules and regulations were handed down at the local level. So you need to turn to these Democrat mayors and ask them why it is that so many people died in their cities.
4: And what about Florida and Georgia? They had higher rates than California, too, percentage-wise. And there's not that many blue governors in either of those states. I mean, blue mayors in either of those states.
1: Well, I'm not sure that what you said is accurate. All I know is that you're ignoring... Hold on. You're ignoring a lot of other factors. You're ignoring the factors I mentioned earlier about schools being shut down, about learning losses. You're ignoring about all the businesses that have been shut down, bankruptcies, depression, all the things that went along with people shutting down their state, the way we did here in California. You need to take into consideration all of that, Mark. It was wrong. The science did not dictate any of this. And more importantly, what role did Dr. Fauci and his gain of function have to do with creating the coronavirus in the first place? That's why he kept lying about it, hiding it, and saying that he did not engage in gain of function, because when you look at all of this, the question is, did we have to have this in the first place? Did any of this ever have to happen? When you're talking about people like Dr. Fauci engaging in gain of function, making these kinds of things far more deadly. That's really the issue, and that's what you ought to be talking about. Why did we have this in the first place?
4: Well, we have this because of the Chinese government, actually.
1: Really? Because of the Chinese government? We're giving them money at the Wuhan...
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1: 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We are Salem News Channel. 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Rand Paul had security remove one of Dr. Fauci's lawyers who kept interrupting. Keep in mind, Dr. Fauci was given a pardon by President Joe Biden, so why he was able to take the fifth is beyond me. Number 53.
3: Not recognized by the committee or the chair. If he speaks again, he will be removed from the room. This testimony is from Anthony Fauci. This is not a game with his lawyers. He can advise. His lawyers can give him advice. He's got a half dozen here. They're all allowed to talk to him.
7: Yes.
3: All right? Yeah. But the attorneys are not recognized. In fact, the attorney was told not to sit at the table, and he's not obeying that recommendation. There's a row behind you, sir. That's where you were told to sit, and you're not. And now you're disrupting the proceedings. And so, look, this is the way Anthony Fauci wants to be remembered, for a lawyer not listening to the rules. That's the way you want to be remembered, and that's what you're going to do. You are not recognized, sir. Security, please remove him from the room.

0: Chico's
1: on the other side. The diaries that are in his own handwriting, Dr. Fauci's, his own words, over 1,100 pages. And he has said a number of times, I never shut down anybody. I never shut down any factory. His diaries say otherwise. I'm Larry Elder.
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1: 888-971-SAGE. 888-971-7243. I am Larry Elder, Salem News Channel. President Trump said he watched the hearings today. Here's what he said, number 63.
2: He should be able to get it.
3: Mr. President, Dr. Fauci invoked the Fifth Amendment more than 100 times today. Yes, Senator Rand Paul said he's going to hold a vote on holding him in contempt of Congress. Do you think Dr. Fauci should face repercussions for this?
2: Well, I watched the whole thing today, but more importantly, I was a part of the whole Fauci. I inherited Fauci. He was here from the 1980s, so I had him for a period of time. And I disagreed with him on a lot. I would have had to close down the whole country if I listened to him. I went the Federalist way, which is basically let the governors decide. And generally speaking, the Republican governors did very well. The Democrat governors did not very well. But Fauci wanted to have nobody wearing masks, if you remember, and then everybody had to wear five masks, as many masks as you could get. I mean, made a lot of mistakes. And he wasn't a big factor for me. He was a very big factor for Biden.

0: And if you remember, even though we were prime time in terms of that whole disaster of COVID, far people died fewer in the Trump administration than in the Biden administration. We ran it well. Operation Warp Speed was talked about as being one of the great success stories anywhere in the world, actually. And we did a good job. But many more people died under Biden than died in the Trump administration from COVID. COVID was a disaster, but Fauci did not help.
1: Do you think that the DOJ should reopen the investigation into the AutoPen, specifically pertaining to Fauci?
0: Well, the only thing you can really think about is the AutoPen, because the most powerful thing the president has, they say, is the power of pardon. So he was pardoned by Biden. And I respect that. I know how powerful it is. It's a very powerful, they say it's literally the most powerful thing a president has. Now, whether or not I sign my things directly, always, almost everything I sign directly. You're witness to many of them. He signed very few. The only thing I know that he signed was Hunter Biden's pardon. But I'm not sure that he signed, he probably didn't sign this one. So. I can't tell you what the law is. I've heard that you have to have a lot of proof. You need to have letters. You need to have all sorts of things that the person operating the AutoPen has to know exactly what it's all about. He didn't know what it was about because I saw him testify. So maybe there's something on the AutoPen. Other than that, the power of pardon is very powerful.
2: Fauci said that he didn't shut down any school or factory, but in his own diary, he brags about having spoken with the mayor of New York, quote, and convinced him, based on what I was saying publicly, to close the New York City schools. Same thing with a call to the assistant of Gavin Newsom. Based on my call, quote, the governor has decided to close the schools in California as well as the bars and restaurants, end of quote. This is Fauci's own diary. I'm Larry Elder. Do not leave town.
3: Larry O'Connor doesn't see Iran coming back to the table.
4: We're pummeling them again. There was an attempt over the last couple of months to work out a negotiated settlement. We had various agreements, a memorandum of understanding. 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Iran can't be trusted, and Iran does not want peace. 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
6: With SRN News, I'm Keith Peters in Washington. A jury finds the man already convicted for an attack on Salman Rushdie guilty of federal terrorism charges.
7: Hadi Matar, the man who stabbed Satanic Verses author Salman Rushdie at the Chautauqua Institution, has been convicted of federal terrorism charges. A jury in Buffalo, New York took just a few hours to find him guilty of all charges, including engaging in an act of transnational terrorism. Matar faces a potential life sentence at his sentencing in November. He's already serving a 25-year sentence for attempted murder on state charges. Prosecutors said evidence from Matar's New Jersey bedroom and his computer pointed to months of tracking and preparations for what he hoped would be an execution. I'm Jennifer King.
6: On Wall Street, the Dow down by 1,153 points. The NASDAQ dropped 433. The S&P lower by 112. This is SRN News.
3: 660 AM. The Answer. Texas politics is loud, messy, and always moving. 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Constitutional conservative and Republican trial lawyer Anthony Holm cuts through the noise. 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
14: Larry Elder here, the sage from South Central, the prince of Pico Union, the czar of common sense, the great Eldersky, Don Lorenzo. Welcome to the program. No victor crests allowed because...

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0: 888-971-SAGE, 888-971-7243. I am Larry Elder, Salem News Channel. Let's take number 46 from the top.
4: The people in America are not settled with the information that's been given to us right now.
5: So I'm not going to be lining up taking a shot on a vaccination for something that wasn't clear in the first place. And then you all create a shot in miraculous time. It takes years to create vaccination.
6: Well, it used to take years.
5: Okay, it used to.
6: You know how many years were invested in this approach? About 20 years of science to get us to be able to do it.
5: 20 years is not enough. And 9 months is definitely not enough for nobody to be taking no vaccination that you all came up with.
7: The only reason I'm talking to you right now, as close as we are, is that I've been vaccinated.
5: Right.
7: But if it allow thousands of people like you don't get vaccinated, you're going to let this virus continue to percolate in this country and in this world.
5: Something like the common flu then, right?
7: It's
6: much more serious than the flu. Though.
5: Well, the flu kills a lot of people annually, too.
6: You know how many people died of the flu the last year? I mean, not this year, virtually none, but the previous year, about 20 to 30,000. You know how many people have died from COVID-19 in the United States? 600,000 Americans.
5: The number that you all giving that died, that's once again, that's you all's number.
7: You gonna pay us?
5: Yeah, definitely. Because when you start talking about paying people to get vaccinated, when you start talking about incentivizing things to get people vaccinated, there's something else going on with that.
7: But I'm glad millions of people like me and most everybody here didn't get an incentive. You know what their incentive was? Protecting their health and protecting the city.
5: My incentive, y'all campaign is about fear. It's about inciting fear in people. You all attack people with fear. That's what this pandemic is. It's a fear. It's fear, this pandemic. That's all it is.
0: run that guy for Congress.

0: virus. He should be in the short line for the next head of the CDC. It's all about fear, control, dominance. The diary that Dr. Fauci did, 1,100 pages long, probably wrote it because he wanted to do a memoir, so you have to take a lot of this stuff grain of salt because he wanted to make himself look good, but he certainly was obsessed with his TV appearances, how he looked, where he appeared, how famous he was. It really does not make him look good. Surprising that he wrote some of this stuff down. All of the businesses that were lost, never to return. As I mentioned earlier in the program, 1/3 of all restaurants in the state of California gone forever. Normally these are smaller ones, mom and pop ones that didn't have a lot of capital. A lot of them run by quote unquote people of color, the very people that people on the left report to care about. I'm Larry Elder. I'll see you guys again tomorrow. God bless.
1: 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Mamba out.
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3: All across America.
4: 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Put down the mic.
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7: With SRN News, I'm Jason Walker. U.S. military launching strikes on Iranian targets in response to Tehran's attack on American forces a day earlier. Earlier in the day, Wednesday, President Trump left absolutely no doubt about it.
8: We're going to be hitting them very hard because it's our turn to hit them. They know it's coming. They're asking us not to do it. But, you know, they tried shooting it last night. So we had five rocket shots going 8,500 miles an hour. And all five rockets were knocked down to the ground. But they nevertheless took a shot. So it's our turn.
7: Nasty hearing on Capitol Hill as Dr. Anthony Fauci, the prime witness on events surrounding the COVID pandemic. Senate Homeland Security and Government Affairs Committee Chairman Rand Paul says Fauci owes Americans an apology for helping produce the pandemic and then covering himself. This is SRN News.
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5: Well, we are honored to be with you today. Michael Woolworth and Andy Earnshaw of Bible League International, and we are delighted to be guest hosting that Kevin Show. 88 years young, and you know, for about 30 of those, we've been right here. This wonderful listening family's been right here with us, providing Bibles for waiting believers around the world. Andy, as I always say, I hate to come without the actual math, but I know it's tens of thousands, maybe hundreds of thousands of waiting believers that now have God's word, and wherever the Lord has them planted today, they're making much of him. They're pointing others to the hope of the gospel. We'll see these people in eternity, Andy. I think it's highly likely, right, that somebody may come up to you and say, look, I was on the receiving end of those Bibles you sent. I know it was no big deal for you. It was a, you know, Wednesday afternoon. It was a, you know, $60 gift, a $500, whatever it was, right? I was on the receiving end of that, and I grew in grace and pointed others to the hope of the gospel, and together we've made much of the Lord. But you've got some other listeners that have said, count us in.
6: Yeah. Florence in Kinnelin, New Jersey, we mentioned last hour, but she gave a gift of four Bibles, kept on listening, and called in and gave a gift of 10 more Bibles. Bert in Ozone Park, New York, 30 Bibles, $150 gift. Ruth in the Bronx stepped up, gave a gift of $500, which is going to provide 100 individuals and families with God's word.
5: Well, let me throw in there John of East Meadow, Marion of the Bronx, Walter of Hawthorne, New Jersey, all saying what? Count us in today. And, you know, Bible League, back when we, you know, saw our genesis, our origination, if you will, Good Friday 1938 in the Chicago area. I know our founders, Andy, always envisioned, you know, large groups of believers, caring groups of believers that would say, you know what, we've got to be a part of this. Even from the greater New York City area or wherever God has you listening today. One of our executives with Bible League, Rob Bullock, I appreciate this man so much, talks about how we come into a new year of ministry and how we trust the Lord to provide for the incredible need for Bibles. This is Rob Bullock of Bible League International.
7: When we start out the year and we're looking at the numbers and what's possible, we're looking at the need that's been shared by our teams all over the world, it can be overwhelming. Just the numbers of people who are already identified waiting for a Bible, plus all those who don't even know the Lord yet who will want them. That can be overwhelming, but it's also exciting because we know that everything comes from the Lord. We know that He's put this call in our hearts. We know that He's called us to do this work. And so we know that He's going to provide for it.
5: Well, that's how we do it. We don't have the needs met when we start January.

0: One, right? But we trust the Lord will provide. How does he do that, Andy? It's through his own people, right? It's, you know, the world will send clean water, food, shelter. Gosh, they give so incredibly generously to veterans' causes, animal causes, things like that. It really is on us as the people of God to provide his word to waiting believers even half a world away. Andy, you've been around the world. You've seen the reaction of Christians when they finally receive their own Bible, haven't you?
1: Yeah. You know, some people are waiting 5, 10 years. You know, people have heard the gospel. They've responded to it. And it's exciting to see when finally they receive a Bible. We talked earlier, tears of joy. Some people just don't even have the words because they see God caring and loving for them, So, yeah, pretty incredible.
0: Well, we're feeding heart-hungry believers today. They've come to saving faith. God in his providence has them planted where, you know, they simply cannot access the Bible. But as I love to say, enter listeners to that Kevin Show, WMCA. We're coming back. We're asking you, help us do this for 10,000 believers. You've done that for about 1,000 at this point. I mean, you can do the math. 9,000 to go. We've got a long way to go. In fact, we hope to be at about 3,000 at this point. So would you help us make up this deficit today? Perhaps you've been listening. You've said, look, I've got to be a part of this. It's $5 a Bible, $100 sends 20, $500 will take care of 100 waiting believers. Maybe some of you could do $5,000 today to take care of 1,000 waiting believers. 800-YES-WORD, 800-YES-WORD, that's 800-YES-WORD, or click the Bible League banner at thatkevinshow.com. It's Michael Woolworth, Andy Earnshaw of Bible League hosting That Kevin Show, and we'll be...
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3: SRN News, I'm Jason Walker. The Fed holding its benchmark interest rate steady, but leaving the door open to raising rates in the future if inflation stays elevated. Fed Reserve Board Chair Kevin Warsh says three members dissented from the decision.
4: I asked for a good family fight and I got one. That's the purpose. That's the design feature. I come into this meeting, even this press conference, heartened by what I've experienced the last 2 days. Most of our discussion were on the big questions that matter to the conduct of monetary policy. We didn't sort of hide from them. We weren't scared of them.
3: Soldiers and emergency teams combing through a badly damaged shopping mall in Japan also collapsed houses nearby looking for possible survivors from this week's earthquake. At least 18 are known to have died. SRN News.
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3: 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The Answer. Serving it up with a no-drink minimum. It's that Kevin show.
4: Well, it is great to be with you today. I'm joined by my colleague, Andy Earnshaw. Andy, you and I have been able to travel the world together to see God at work through this wonderful ministry. You know, we could not do what we do, reaching about 6,000 people every day around the world with the gospel, training about 500 every single day. Andy, a church planted about every 3.5 hours somewhere in the world. Through the help of Bible League, and again, we are quick to say we could not do what we do without the grace of God and wonderful listening families like this one. And you've got folks that have said, we want to be a part of this.
5: Yeah. Rebecca in New York City gave 10 Bibles. David in New Jersey stepped up, gave a gift of 20 Bibles. Robert in Thornwood made a $300 gift, which is going to provide 60 Bibles to families and individuals that have been desiring and praying for them.
4: And let me add to that, Yvonne of Brooklyn said, I'm in at 4 Bibles. Valerie of the Bronx said, count me in. Gloria of Brooklyn, a $200 gift, enough to fill the empty waiting hands of 40 believers that we know by name at Bible League. And again, if your heart is in the Middle East, at least to the tune of saying, how can I support the Christian community there with all the conflict that's popped up in the last few years? How can I help the Christian community? There's 300 believers praying for Bibles right now, brought to the Lord through the ministry of this young Syrian refugee, right, and his local evangelical church, ministering with targets on their back, right? But again, not praying for our pity or for our protections today. They're praying for what? It's the precious Word of God. You know, Andy, as we wrap up this hour, we just want to mention the names of three people praying for Bibles. Nia's in Kenya, Africa, a widowed mother of 4. She has a cottage business selling jewelry. She helps teach women to read. She's praying for a Bible. Mabel's in South Africa. She became a believer after her husband was murdered by a terrorist, but she's praying for a Tsonga language Bible today. And then Babar is in the Middle East, the part of the world we've talked about. He's among thousands of former Muslims close to the Israeli conflict, praying for a Bible in the Arabic language. And Andy, we've certainly shared a lot of needs today. It's 50 needed here, 500 there. But I also want to wrap our time up together on that Kevin show, just sharing the reaction of a senior saint who went years without a Bible. But Andy, when she finally received it, our colleague Joseph, ministering among the Zulu tribe there in South Africa, said she didn't merely say thank you. She wept for joy.
6: We were in a place called Mpumalanga. The lady there, she literally cried. She knelt down and she cried. At the age of 60, she never had a Bible. It is so much fulfilling just to see people like her rejoicing and being so gracious when they receive their Bibles.
4: Yeah, there you go. With every gift, $5 gift, right? You're putting tears of joy on the faces and in the hearts of waiting believers. Andy, you've been all

0: over the world. You've seen that, haven't you?
1: Yeah. People that have been waiting for years, people that have heard the gospel, maybe even a long time ago. And because of how, isolated they may be, or because of the restrictions in the area, finally, when they receive a Bible of their own, they know that they've received God's word for them, for their community, for their family. And so it's incredible. We do see tears of joy and dancing and all of that. So, yeah, it's amazing to see.
0: Well, be a part of this today. Again, our goal, our prayers, our work, all situated on what? 10,000 waiting believers that we know by name at Bible League. Hey, would you join Florence, Barbara, Ruth, Rebecca, David, many others who have said yes? We've got a long way to go. Again, just north of 1,000 on their way, 9,000 to go. There's two ways to get involved today for the princely sum of only $5 a Bible. $100 takes care of 20 today. You know, $1,000 would bless 200 waiting believers today. Again, you pray about it. 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
3: With SRN News, I'm Jason Walker. Family and friends have said goodbye to Lindsey Graham at the Columbia, South Carolina funeral Wednesday. Mourners paid tribute to the longtime lawmaker. Senator Lindsey Graham died on the 11th of July. He was 71. Wildfires continue causing major problems in parts of Europe, where at least three firefighters have now been killed, and now adding even more problems. Forecasters say for the rest of the week, it will be very dry, very windy, and extremely hot. Soldiers and emergency teams combing through a badly damaged shopping mall and collapsed homes looking for possible survivors following this week's powerful earthquake that killed at least 23 people. Dozens more have been hurt. This is SRN News.
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6: This is Hugh Hewitt for townhall.com. The future of the West and President Donald's reputation within it through the century will depend on the outcome of the ongoing battle with the Islamic Republic of Iran. America is decisively winning that battle, but it has not yet won it. If President Trump perseveres, that will not happen. If he abandons the battle, it could well be the worst foreign policy debacle for the United States since the end of the Vietnam War, rivaling even that of the catastrophe of President Joe Biden's command to American forces to quickly depart Afghanistan in 2021. Iran is run by religious fanatics. That is the defining threat Iran poses to the region and indeed the world. Most of the West doesn't want to deal with the implications of a theocracy, bound up in medieval theology and run by fanatics in possession of weapons of mass destruction. President Trump is willing to do this, and he's acted on it. Now he must finish the job. I'm Hugh.
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13: 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Fighting for free speech, Western civilization, and delivering common sense for the American people. 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
14: High drama on Capitol Hill this morning. We've gone from 2 weeks to slow the spread to using the Fifth Amendment to stonewall Congress and the American people. The Anthony Fauci hearing took an unexpected turn. We have the details and the audio for you in just a few moments. We're talking more Nevada politics today. Lots of interesting races out here in the Silver State. We'll have a candidate coming on with us. Find out who in just a few minutes. And Senator Tim Sheehy of Montana is coming by today following his incredible floor speech last week on why the fight against Iran is vital to our national security. Today is Wednesday, July the 29th. I'm Scott Jennings, broadcasting for Salem, and we remain live today in Reno, Nevada. On this day, 1958, President Dwight Eisenhower signed legislation officially creating the National Aeronautics and Space Administration, NASA. This was in response to the Soviet Union jump-starting the space race by launching Sputnik 1 the previous year. These days, NASA's annual budget is a little over $24 billion, and the agency has launched hundreds of major robotic and crewed exploration missions, planetary probes, and space telescopes. And this year, we were all certainly proud of those NASA astronauts who traveled around the dark side of the moon further than any human has ever ventured from planet Earth. Washington, D.C. this morning. Incredible scene in the United States Senate where Rand Paul of Kentucky held a hearing of the Committee on Homeland Security and Government Affairs. The witness today, Dr. Anthony Fauci, who was to be questioned about the private notes that he kept on government computers that conflicted with what he was telling the general public during the COVID era. Here's how Rand Paul opened the hearing. Cut six.
15: President Biden issued you a sweeping pardon extending back to 2014, the same pardon he gave to his son Hunter. A pardon may protect a person from criminal prosecution, doesn't rewrite history. It does not erase documents. It does not convert a misleading statement into a truthful one. And it does not prevent Congress from establishing what happened. It is secrecy that destroys trust. It is arrogance that destroys trust. It is censorship that destroys trust. And it is the refusal to admit error that destroys trust. That loss of trust may be your most damaging legacy.
14: Now, here is where things went off the rails as Fauci used his opening statement to invoke his Fifth Amendment right to not answer questions on the grounds that he might incriminate himself. Take a listen to this in cut number 10.
15: Limited to the period of your pardon, at any point between January 1st, 2014 and January 19th, 2025, did you destroy any federal record or tell anyone else to?
16: Under the advice of counsel, I respectfully decline to answer based upon my rights under the Fifth Amendment to the Constitution.
15: Given that you have an unlimited presidential pardon, what is your specific objection that you are making?
16: On the advice of counsel, I respectfully decline to answer based upon my rights under the Fifth Amendment to the Constitution.
15: My question was limited to the period of your pardon only. I find your objection unsupported and direct you to answer the question.
16: On the advice of counsel, I respectfully decline to answer based upon my rights under the Fifth Amendment to the Constitution.
15: Because you refuse to answer, citing a privilege that is unsupported because of your pardon, and after being denied to do so, this committee has scheduled a vote next week on a resolution certifying your contempt.
14: Now let's talk about this issue. You might recall that Fauci received a blanket pardon from former President Joe Biden, which absolves him of anything and everything he did during the COVID era. But it does not absolve him of committing perjury when answering questions today, and that's what's going on here. The only possible excuse for Fauci invoking the Fifth Amendment is that he is worried about perjuring himself before Congress. You know, there was a time when you couldn't get Anthony Fauci to shut up. Interviews, hearings, you name it. If you had a camera, it was dangerous to get between that thing and Anthony Fauci. But today, he had nothing for the American people, despite these damning diaries that paint a terrible picture of someone who was supposed to be serving the public, but clearly became infatuated with serving only himself. Now, Rand Paul, as you heard, told Fauci that based on the Biden pardon, he does not have a right to refuse to testify. And Paul, as you heard, closed the committee saying they'll come back next week and vote on holding Fauci in contempt of Congress. But if you can believe it, the hearing got even crazier than that when one of Fauci's lawyers wouldn't stop interrupting. It prompted this exchange with Rand Paul, who had to throw him out. Cut seven.
15: But the attorneys are not recognized. In fact, the attorney was told not to sit at the table, and he's not obeying that recommendation. There's a row behind you, sir. That's where you were told to sit, and you're not. And now you're disrupting the proceedings. And so, look, this is the way Anthony Fauci wants to be remembered, for a lawyer not listening to the rules. That's the way you want to be remembered, and that's what you're going to do. You are not recognized, sir. Security, please remove him from the room.
14: Now, as you can imagine, tensions ran high throughout the hearing, and Republican senators did not hold back when questioning Fauci. I want you to take a listen to Ohio's Bernie Marino, friend of the show here. He absolutely went off today on behalf of millions of frustrated Americans. Cut eight.
17: It was about 6 years ago today that I decided I'm going to give up my businesses, sell them all, run for office, run for the United States Senate, Here I am sitting in front of you 6 years later saying, who the f*** do you think you were for doing that? It is a total disgrace what you did to this country. And if my Democrat colleagues are standing there defending you, I hope the voters of the United States of America watch the clips of every one of you doting on a guy who was more interested in being a celebrity than saving American people. I will make it my mission to make certain that every single one of those Democrats who did that will see that clip over and over and over again. Because there is no defense of what you did. You may have had a 50 plus year legacy of public service, but it ends in total and complete disgrace.
14: Now, we had to bleep out part of what Senator Marino said there. I'll leave to your imagination what he had to say to Fauci. So what did we learn today from Fauci? Well, we learned nothing, except that someone who had nothing to lose by simply telling the truth, someone who worked for your government, who was the godfather of masks, 6 feet, school closures, business closures, all of it, well, he refused to tell us a darn thing. We'll keep an eye on this for you. Bernie Marino, by the way, is coming by the show a little bit later to talk about what it was like in the room. Elsewhere in the Senate, some drama around the pending confirmation of acting Attorney General Todd Blanche. Texas Senator John Cornyn says he wants a written modification to the settlement agreement that President Trump entered into with his own administration over the IRS leaking of his tax returns. Cornyn says he's withholding his vote in the Judiciary Committee until he gets that. The committee is supposed to vote tomorrow. And this morning, Cornyn canceled a meeting with Todd Blanche. Now, Cornyn's given Blanche a 4 o'clock deadline today. We'll see what happens. One confirmation was successful last night. Jay Clayton confirmed as the president's new director for national intelligence. And the Senate also voted yesterday on the Russia sanctions bill that had been championed by Senator Lindsey Graham. Final score, 86-12. 11 Democrats and the aforementioned Rand Paul voted against it. 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
23: We're pummeling them again. It was an attempt over the last couple of months to work out a negotiated settlement. 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
14: Wednesday, July 29th, and we are coming to you live for a second day from Reno, Nevada, and we continue our deep dive into Silver State politics. Nevada's 1st Congressional District is one of the most targeted in the nation, currently represented by a Democrat named Dina Titus. Now, this seat represents the heart of the Las Vegas Strip, as well as the southern suburbs of Henderson. It was narrowly carried by Kamala Harris in 2024. 50-48. Now, Congresswoman Titus has come under fire for voting against no tax on tips in a district where a great many of her constituents actually work for tips. Take a listen to this interaction from C-SPAN, cut number 9.
0: Congresswoman Titus, I'm just wondering why you voted to not allow tipped workers to reduce their tax burden.
1: Well,
0: why did you vote against no tax on tips?
1: I can certainly explain that. I voted against a bill that had a temporary relief for tax on tips for a small number of people.
14: Joining me now to discuss that, Representative Titus's opponent, Republican State Senator Carrie Buck. Carrie, welcome to the Scott Jennings Show. I'd like to start with your comment on that exchange between Titus and that voter. Do you think people in Las Vegas are going to accept her vote against no tax on tips?
2: Absolutely not, Scott. It's unfortunate that she voted against that. Not only that, it was no tax on overtime and Social Security, and also helping all of the families with the child tax credit. She voted against that.
14: Yeah, it was part of the Big Beautiful Bill, the Working Families Tax Credit and Tax Cut Bill that was passed by the Republicans last summer. I would think in your district, perhaps per capita, you have the most impact of these various tax cuts for working people. When you're out campaigning for this seat, does it come up a lot in your conversations?
2: It absolutely does. And I've spent the last 30 years as a teacher and a principal. I took over a low-performing school and grew it to national Title I school and then won the Milken Award. And as I'm out in the community talking to these families, it absolutely impacts the money that they get back from taxes.
14: Talking to State Senator Carrie Buck of Nevada, she's running for Congress against Dina Titus in the 1st Congressional District. Now, Carrie, your state Senate career is interesting. You went to the state legislature by flipping a suburban seat in Henderson. Did you take a seat that had been held by a Democrat and move it to the Republican Party in 2020? Is that what I understand it?
2: Yes, I flipped a very blue seat in 2020 and then held it strong. I was just on the ballot in 2024 and outperformed by 7 points in 2024. In fact, I outperformed every Republican on my ballot. And so we're looking to flip CD1 in Nevada. It's absolutely prime for the picking to be able to flip this.
14: Tell me about the other issues that you're encountering with voters out there. I know the tax cuts are a big one. What else are people talking about in Nevada 1?
2: Affordability is always important, from fuel prices to gas prices, fuel, gas, kitchen table, groceries are also important, lowering the cost of that, lowering the cost of inflation. I know Nevada families, from classrooms to kitchen tables. That's what I'm hearing. Energy prices also are something that are constantly going up. Unfortunately, when it comes to fuel prices, we rely so heavily on California. And they, of course, have an attack on fuel, fossil fuels. So all of those issues are what I'm hearing. I know being married to a police officer for years, and he was deputy chief of Henderson, safe communities are also important. I know that having a closed border and safe communities are also very important to Nevada voters.
14: Yeah, I would think the immigration issue would be prominent in this district. I mean, my personal view, Carrie, is that it's one of President Trump's greatest successes. I mean, the fact that no new laws were passed, but just via executive action and executive ordering the federal government to enforce the existing laws. We have a closed border. We have people who shouldn't be here being deported. We have the worst of the worst coming off the street. So I suspect that's going to be a big issue in your campaign. That voice you're hearing, State Senator Carrie Buck. She is in Nevada's 1st Congressional District. This is the heart of Las Vegas, one of the most targeted congressional districts in the nation. The Democrat here is Dina Titus, and seems to me voting against no tax on tips, along with everything else, is going to possibly come back to haunt her campaign. Carrie, thanks for joining us today. We'll keep up with your campaign as the general election wears on. 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
7: Maybe you've thought about taking a cruise. 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
0: Freedom to speak clearly with no leftist lunacy. 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
8: Speaking of leftist lunacy, I was ruminating over this Anthony Fauci business today. And as you know from the top of the show, and if you've seen the news today, Dr. Fauci went before a Senate committee and took the Fifth, refusing to answer questions about this private diary that he kept. Rand Paul, my home state senator from Kentucky, by the way, I have to say, did a great job, remained very calm, laid out a great case. In fact, many of the senators did a great job working through the issues. Fauci, of course, signaled right out of the gate he wasn't going to answer any questions, but it was important to get some of these things on the record. So I thought Rand and the Republicans handled the situation extremely well today. But as I was watching all this unfold, I was talking to Kaylee and some of the other folks on Team Scott here, talking to Hollywood Sean about the issues and the things that were going on during the COVID era that in retrospect, or maybe even to you at the time, seemed so stupid. Now, Fauci was the godfather of all this. but I was making a list. What was the dumbest, stupidest thing you could possibly do, especially now in retrospect? How about going to restaurants? And apparently, during COVID, if you were at a restaurant and you were seated, the virus was fine. It couldn't touch you. Take your mask off. But if you stood up to go to the bathroom, no. Now you have to put your mask on. I thought that was ridiculous. I recall and still have seen even today people circulating videos of children going to music lessons and they had kids inside these pods. They had kids wearing masks and they were cutting holes in the masks as if that were going to solve anything. Do you remember, what's Hollywood Sean saying? What do you got for me, Sean? Oh, 6 feet. Absolutely. They by the way, they later admitted they made that up. They just thought, well, it sounded like a good distance, which then led to the conversation we were having, some of us here this morning, about what was on the floor. Do you remember?

0: and the places where they put it. I was recalling, you know, I lived through this in Kentucky for the most part, and our governor in Kentucky, Andy Beshear, was one of the most egregious dictators or attempted dictators in COVID. He was trying to arrest people in church parking lots on Easter Sunday, for goodness sakes. But somebody sent me this press release that came out from Andy Beshear. Governor Beshear limits out-of-state travel, offers 10-step plan to fight virus. So essentially, if you lived in Kentucky, they were trying to literally stop you from getting in your car and driving across state lines. Now think about that for a second. This is a governor of a state. This is not a dictator. This is not a king. You know, Democrats love the no kings, but they turned every Democrat governor and Anthony Fauci into kings, didn't they? They tried to give them, and in some cases did, give them all sorts of powers that had no basis in our law, no basis in our Constitution. Andy Beshear was one of them in Kentucky. But they were literally were trying to make sure people need to take these steps, don't leave the state. I'm just sitting here looking through this. It was crazy. Oh, yeah, that's another good one. I still see that today, Hollywood, Sean. People driving cars by themselves, wearing masks. So you're in a car alone, and you're wearing a mask. I still see that today. Anyway, all this Fauci stuff today, all the memories are flooding back. And boy, was it crazy. You have to laugh a little bit today anyway. More after this. It's Scott Jennings on Salem. Stay with us.
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3: With SRN News, I'm Jason Walker. Japanese authorities say this week's powerful earthquake killing at least 23 people. Dozens more have been injured. An unknown number of people are missing and feared dead. Magnitude 7.1 quake set off an explosion at a mall, toppled a factory, and flattened scores of homes. Wildfires still causing problems in Europe. Three firefighters have been killed, making the situation growing more dim now. Forecasters say the rest of the week will be dry, windy, and very hot, with daily highs 103 to 106. Microsoft has posted strong quarterly earnings, surpassing expectations, with a significant growth in its cloud computing platform, as well as a boost in paid AI users. This is SRN News.
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7: America's debt problem? We are always talking about that. Well, who pays the bill? I go back to the time when the debt was $5.5 trillion, and Newt Gingrich was the speaker, and what did they do? They worked together as Americans, sat down with common sense decisions, and brought down the deficit from $5.5 trillion down to $5 trillion. Well, that is the last time the American people said $5 trillion. Since then, it has grown to $38, $39 trillion. It has gotten out of whack. It has gotten out of control. And what is President Trump trying to do? He is trying, as a businessman, to bring it under control. He is trying to bring business back to America. He says he has commitments for $19 trillion in new manufacturing. Let's be proud and say, made in the USA. Bring jobs back to America. And that's what President Trump is doing. This is John Catsimatidis, and this is the Cat's Corner.
8: This is Hugh Hewitt for townhall.com. The future of the West and President Donald's reputation within it through the century will depend on the outcome of the ongoing battle with the Islamic Republic of Iran. America is decisively winning that battle, but it has not yet won it. If President Trump perseveres, that will not happen. If he abandons the battle, it could well be the worst foreign policy debacle for the United States since the end of the Vietnam War, rivaling even that of the catastrophe of President Joe Biden's command to American forces to quickly depart Afghanistan in 2021. Iran is run by religious fanatics. That is the defining threat Iran poses to the region and indeed the world. Most of the West doesn't want to deal with the implications of a theocracy, bound up in medieval theology and run by fanatics in possession of weapons of mass destruction. President Trump is willing to do this, and he's acted on it. Now he must finish the job. I'm Hugh.
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4: 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That's a heck of a thing to be running an election on. 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
8: Morning, glory, and evening, grace, America. I'm Hugh Hewitt. Thank you for listening. I'm joined at the top of the program by former United States Senator Jim Talent, member of the Reagan Foundation's Institute for the Study of War. And I want to know, Jim, off the top, what do you expect to happen tonight after Iran tried a sneak attack on our troops in Jordan last night?
10: Well, I expect we're going to punish them again, you. Look, the purpose of the mission was to destroy their power as a nation state to dominate the region. And we did that. I mean, their military power is broken. Their economy is on its knees. What they have is essentially the power of a subnational movement to threaten coastal shipping. So we have a problem we have to manage. The president is managing by tightening the economic screws with the blockade and by disproportionately punishing them whenever they attack, while also saying, look, we're willing to talk if you guys want to be serious. And I think we're going to see that strategy continue. And I think it's a good one. They're just digging the hole in deeper. You're doing more and more damage to themselves.
8: The president called Trey Yinks at Fox News this morning, and then Trey immediately went on Fox and Friends. Here's a bit of that report, cut number one.
11: Yeah, guys, good morning. President Trump reacting to that Iranian attack on U.S. forces overnight in Jordan. President Trump tells Fox News about Iran, we are going to beat the effing S out of them. He went on to say...
8: Jim Talent, that's the essence there. How long do you think the beating will go on for?
10: I guess until morale improves.
8: Yeah.
10: in other words, They're trying to continue to be relevant in the region, and of course they're relevant on a low level now. But you remember, 6 months ago, they were feared throughout the region. So they're trying to be relevant, and they're trying to lever enough money out of us and out of the West to begin to rebuild. Well, they're not going to get the latter, and what they're doing is they're engaging on the wrong side of an equation, if you will. In other words, they're being hit disproportionately compared to the damage that they're doing to us. I think the president understands that, and so I think he will continue this tactic until they decide, for the sake of the regime, I'll digress on that a moment. I think what the president is figuring is that this is irrational even on their own terms. In other words, what they should be looking for on their terms is to stabilize the regime. And they need to be able to sell oil at a minimum in order to do that. I suspect he would probably still give them that deal in the short term. lifting the sanctions if they actually allow the strait to go unimpeded, and then we would deal with the rest of the problem after November. So let's see if they wake up to that.
8: Two more data points. A drone hit a U.S. gas storage tanker at the Egyptian port. I can't remember the name of the port. In a possible expansion of the war. That's from the Times of Israel. And here is Secretary of War Hegseth earlier today, cut number two.
12: Good afternoon, everybody. It's good to be here at U.S. Central Command. Admiral Cooper, the commander of CENTCOM, was going to be here with me. We just got done with detailed briefings. But, of course, he is busy because CENTCOM, Central Command, will be busy tonight because President Trump said we will be hitting Iran hard, and we will be. Because Iran has a chance to make a good deal, a great deal, to codify what they said they've been willing to do, and they haven't been willing to do it. So, as President Trump said, they've been tap, tap, tapping. You can see when someone's trying to tap, tap, tap on a deal. Instead, they're going to have tap, tap, tap bombs dropping on key facilities in Iran from the United States of America. And that's not because we want to restart anything. We don't have to restart. It's because the War Department is prepared to set the terms to ensure that we get the kind of deal President Trump expects.
8: So, Jim Talent, that I'm uneasy with that because I'd like to go back to a 3 or 4 week campaign to hit every asset the IRGC has. Admiral Montgomery says they own construction companies and energy companies. I'd like to blow up their pipelines that they are selling some oil through. I'd like to hit some power stations serving IRGC facilities and, of course, Pickaxe Mountain with every MOAB we have. That's my target list. Admiral Montgomery, it's basically his. I just stole it from him. Do you think we'll go that far and do this more than one night?
10: Well, look, I tend to agree with you. The only distinction I would make is to the extent we can, I would try and distinguish between targets that primarily serve the people of Iran and targets that are tied into the IRCG network. Now, that's difficult because they have their tentacles all throughout the Iranian economy. But I think at some point we're going to have to play that card, and I think the time is approaching. I tend to agree with you on it. Because we have a bunch of other options also, you know, for one thing, you notice they have not struck the Israelis. That tells you something, doesn't it? It shows that they're afraid of the Israelis. And my guess is that the Israelis would be willing to join in on this if we asked them. And I think the other states in the region are getting to the point where they wouldn't mind that. So we have other options. We could go on escort duty. You know, the difficulty there, we can do it. It's going to take a lot of destroyers to do that. And as you and I have talked about for a long time now, it would really be nice if we had a bigger Navy so we didn't have to stress readiness in situations like this. But at some point, we're going to have to move to other options. And I suspect the first one is to attack the infrastructure in the way you suggest.
8: On School of War today with Aaron McClain, Admiral Montgomery said it will take 26 destroyers to actually run escort missions through the Strait and through the Red Sea Narrows, Bandab, whatever it is. He also said about the latter, if there's any game left in NATO, they should be there. Now, there's not much game left there. He said maybe one or two destroyers in Great Britain, one or two in France. Spain's got some, but they're not playing it along. I was kind of shocked at how calcified NATO's Navy has become. It doesn't exist.
10: Yeah, I think the British have, the last time I checked, I think they list like 60, 65 ships in their Navy. They had almost three times that when they fought the Falklands War. And most of those ships are patrol craft. They don't have even the shadow of an expeditionary Navy. And they were the ally that we could always count on in situations like this. So this points out another problem. We have too small a Navy, and our European allies basically don't have a Navy. So, yeah, they have been helpful, like in helping the Ukrainians. But basically, it's almost not worth it. And you're right. I mean, I would never contest what Mark Montgomery says anyway. So we need a couple dozen destroyers there. We only have about 83. And we never built the frigates that I wanted to build 10 years ago. So, but we're doing it now, I just did a column on the maritime plans of the administration, and it was in National Review. the comprehensive plan to rebuild the maritime industry, which is what we have to do in order to rebuild the Navy. And if the administration's taking it on, I'm very impressed. I'm cheerleading. It's not going to be easy. The plan isn't perfect, but they've actually recognized the problem and they're trying to do something about it. So we get more shipyards, we're going to have more ships.
8: Well, let's close by going back to Iran. I think they've done a big miscalculation and opened the door for us to invite Israel back in. And they're not going to open that door very often. But it would be wonderful to see Israel, Saudi Arabia, Kuwait, UAE, and Bahrain all join in tonight. What are the odds of that?
10: Well, they've each struck Iran, or most of them have struck Iran separately. The diplomacy is underway. We see this nuclear agreement with the Saudis. The whole region is moving in the direction of an equilibrium led by the United States, and where the most of the coercive force is applied by the Israelis going forward. So it would be very much of a piece with that. And I think, you know, the region's getting to the point with Iran that they got with Hamas, which is how we got that agreement and how we got the hostages returned. Basically, they all said, we've had it with you. We want to develop this region. We need stability. We want decent relationships with the Israelis and among the different countries, and you're the big problem. And I think they're reaching that conclusion where Iran is concerned. So you can see that Iran is digging the hole deeper and deeper and deeper, and they can't get out of the one that they're in now.
8: And it's a great opportunity to actually have the de facto alliance operate together. And I don't know if the Saudis are open to that, but if they did that, that would be a turning point in the region. I'm sort of optimistic. I don't know what to think. Last quick, did you watch Fauci today? Poor guy.
10: I saw some clips. Yeah. He was wrong about everything, and now we know why he was wrong about everything. It was because he was more worried about his press than he was actually learning the science or listening to the scientists who were trying to tell him. You know, I don't want to criminally prosecute the guy. He's 85 years old, but I do think we're entitled to the truth. That's what I want from him. And I think it's the best thing in the world for him.
8: Yeah, immunize him up through the president, and it can get done. Jim Talent can be followed on Twitter at X at Jim Talent, and that's a recommended follow. Thank you, Jim. Coming right back with Noah Rothman from National Review. Stay tuned.

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9: Welcome back, America. I'm Hugh Hewitt, and I'm joined now by Noah Rothman, senior writer for National Review. Noah, of course, is sometimes the host of the National Review podcast, often a guest on the commentary podcast, and he was listening to the conversation with Jim Talent that we just had. So, Noah, your reaction to our conversation with Jim?
10: I don't think I can improve on what Jim said. I share just about every one of his assessments and his caution about the prospect of opening up the targeting, the number of targets to include civilian, purely civilian infrastructure. Although, as he's noted correctly, it's hard to separate that which is purely civilian from that which supports defense industries, as well as industries that the IRGC generates revenue from and profit from that are civilian, but nevertheless support the regime. This surprise attack that we saw yesterday, the assessment in Western press is that it is purely aimed at the United States. And I'm not so sure. I really think there's a domestic audience for this sort of thing, especially in keeping with what we've heard of these reports that the IRGC put the kibosh on this Omani-produced proposal to settle the Strait of Hormuz with some Iranian control, but not nearly as much as they want. The IRGC reportedly intervened in that process, and we don't know how close it got. There's opacity here. But for the IRGC to execute this attack in order to probably restart hostilities, which appear imminent, you know, it makes you wonder whether they believe returning to hostilities is advantageous for them, in part because so many elements of the civilian leadership inside Iran are now saying what Western analysts have been saying for a long time, that the value of this strait diminishes every single day that we keep it closed. Paradoxically, we need to increase traffic through the strait if we want to maintain control over it, and that's not what's happening. So the divisions between civilian leadership and the IRGC are spilling out into the streets in ways that have become more public than they previously were, and I feel like you can't separate this attack from that dynamic.
9: There are two other data points I'll have you comment on. One, immediately after the surprise attack, or a couple hours after, IRGC put out a statement saying, we're willing to stop firing right now. Let's go back to the negotiating table. So there may be some idiot in the IRGC who thinks they can get away at embarrassing Trump during Lindsay's funeral when Netanyahu and Zelensky is in town and not have him notice. And then a drone hit the U.S. storage tanker in an Egyptian port today. I don't know that the Mosaic defense hasn't deprived them of command and control of everything, so that it's really the least common denominator of nuttery that's driving Iran right now. Either way, I think we've got to hammer them and hammer them a lot.
10: Yeah, I agree. And I don't know. Who knows? You might be right. We were concerned back in April that the Mosaic strategy would prevent something like a period on this campaign, because there would be elements with command and control on the field level that have autonomy to execute attacks at their will. And that may still be true, but you got to think it's backfiring at this point. You noted in your conversation with Mr. Talent that the Gulf states are increasingly engaged in this campaign and increasingly open about being engaged in this campaign. It's still taboo for the UAE or Bahrain, for example, to admit that they're executing strikes on Iranian targets inside Iran, although they are. But it's no longer taboo for Saudi Arabia, for example, to announce that it's participating in this campaign by proxy, not only against the Houthis in Yemen, which they began engaging with about a week and a half ago, but now, overnight, attacks on Iranian proxy forces inside Iraq by the United States and Saudi Arabia acknowledged openly. That's a big development. That's not something that would have happened a month ago. And it's the sort of thing that accretes around all the problems that Iran is experiencing are coming together. The strait is losing value. Capital is fleeing to the path of least resistance to diminish the utility of the strait. And the Gulf states are not responding as Iran would have hoped by hedging their bets and not necessarily aligning with the United States and making accommodations with Iranian power in the region. They're actively opposing it. All of this is combining to create a lot more pressure on the regime than you hear about in the Western press. To read the Western press, time is on Iran's side. I don't know if the Iranians agree.
9: So there are a couple of options here to the president. One, he could do one big night, which is the minimum I think that's going to happen, with many targets hit. Or he could say, we're doing this for 30 days. We're going to take out basically Admiral Montgomery's target list, which is extensive and detailed and very thoughtful, because the man has run convoy operations through the Strait of Hormuz and has a long naval career and ended up as a two-star. So we can go on anywhere on that line. If the president announces it and explains it to the country, does it hurt him politically? Does it matter at all what he does?
10: I don't know. That's a great question. I think whether it matters or not, he should. He should announce to the nation what he's doing, what is expected of the American people, what burdens they are expected to bear, and what benefits we will accrue from this campaign at varying degrees of success. I mean, he should be honest with the American people. I think there's a real trust deficit here. I don't think the president has trusted the American public enough to level with them about what this campaign was going to entail. And I think the American public have repaid that lack of trust in kind. So, yeah, I think it would benefit the president to be open and forthright about what he's planning to do, to the extent he knows what he's planning to do. You know, there's opacity here in many different directions, one of them being we know that there are shortages of defensive ordnance, American defensive ordnance, and maybe we're calibrating our attacks and signaling in much the same way that Iran, by the way, is calibrating its attacks and signaling, so that we don't restart a full-scale exchange of a volley of ballistic missiles that would overwhelm regional defenses and our own defenses. Maybe that's part of the calculation. I can't say for sure. I think it's quite likely
9: that
10: it is.
9: You know, when I heard
10: but
9: that
10: we can also interdict these missiles.
9: You remember Churchill's famous quote that in wartime, truth is so precious, it must be surrounded by a bodyguard of lies. So I really don't believe anything about anyone saying what we have got in a stockpile because it's classified. So I just don't believe it. I am not opposed, though, to as I heard Mark Montgomery say today, he is certain we've got more than 100,000 JDAMs. That's a lot of bombs. A lot of bombs that can go down.
10: We don't have any problem with offensive weapons. Yeah, our offensive ordnance. Standoff munitions, cruise missiles, for example, that might be a big problem. Who knows? I mean, we've heard some leaks about that, so I don't have enough information to say one way or the other. But I know we don't have any problem with gravity bombs like that are fitted with JDAM kits. We have plenty of those. And over-the-top munitions is the sort of thing that we can deliver once we've depleted their air defenses, which we know how to do, have done, and can do again. Likewise, I don't know how many missile defensive ordnance we have, how many interceptors we have. But there was some talk a while ago about how Iran still has 70% of its ballistic missile capabilities. Well, yeah, they had 100% of their ballistic missile capabilities at the outset of Epic Fury, and those missiles launches slowed to a trickle because we were interdicting the launches. We were locking those missiles up in their bases, closing off the way for them to get out, or hitting the launchers when they launch. One launch, and that was all you got out of it. We can do that again, but it would be a sustained campaign, and I don't know if the president has the stomach for it or not. But if he does, then he should come to the American people and explain what's going to happen, why, and what they're going to get out of it, but also what they're going to endure in the interim.
9: Great advice. Noah C. Rothman, good to talk to you as always. Thank you for joining me. Follow Noah on X at Noah C. Rothman. And, of course, listen to the Editor's Podcast, on which Noah appears frequently, and follow me to the next segment. Don't go anywhere, America. We've got lots coming up, including Sarah C. Bedford, Victor Davis Hanson, Mary Catherine Hamm, Senator Fisher, Senator Husted. Big day here on the Hugh Hewitt Show. So don't go anywhere. Stay tuned right where you are. I'll be right back.
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9: Welcome back, America. I'm Hugh Hewitt. Thanks for my relief factor. I'm in the relief factor studio. I think I jumped the gun again. I've gotten into a bad habit of starting before my radio affiliates get going, but I got to work on that habit. I think I'm going to have Adam yell at me now. But relief factor, I'm always eager to take it because it does work. I carry in curcumin, resveratrol, and omega. Got my 10K in this morning, and it's great. But I'm here to tell you that even though you've got some other injury, like I've got a problem with my shoulder, doesn't mean you stop doing everything. You keep doing what you can do, and trundling does not implicate the shoulder. So I'm out there getting those miles in, and I don't have any other minor aches and pains because it's relief factor time. Now, I do have travel on Friday and Saturday and Sunday and the dreaded overhead bin, So I'm taking my relief factor with me again, and it goes everywhere that I go. But I want to remind you, right now, they've got the patriotic price of $17.76 for their starter pack. 3 weeks of relief factor available for you when you call their number, 1-800, the number 4, and the word relief, 1-800-4-RELIEF. Or you visit their website, the 3 week starter pack for $17.76 is also there at relieffactor.com. Now, we got a bunch of stuff on the Hill today with Anthony Fauci, and it's really brutal. Like, they did not let up on him. And so Rand Paul said this to him, cut number 5.
10: I'd like to ask unanimous consent to enter into the record a letter from the Department of Energy that confirms during Anthony Fauci's tenure that Bill Gates was given Q security clearance from 2014 to 2021 without objection. That will be entered into the record. I'd also ask unanimous consent to enter into the record the contents of the folder of authorities provided to Dr. Fauci, including the pardon. Let's be clear today, you know, what we've seen. I really did want to hear from Dr. Fauci. I wanted to hear perhaps an apology, perhaps some semblance of being sorry for what happened or that judgment errors were made. We didn't hear any of that. But he was subpoenaed here to testify, refused to answer any questions, even after being directed by the chair and being advised of the law requiring him to do so. He has cited a privilege that is unsupported because of his blanket pardon and because he waived the privilege by testifying at the start. I'm going to give you one more opportunity to comply with the law, limited to the period of your pardon at any point between January 1st, 2014 and January 2025, did you destroy any federal record or tell anyone else to?
11: Under the advice of counsel, I respectfully decline to answer based upon my rights under the Fifth Amendment to the Constitution.
10: Given that you have a unlimited presidential pardon, what is your specific objection that you are making?
11: On the advice of counsel, I respectfully decline to answer based upon my rights under the Fifth Amendment to the Constitution.
10: My question was limited to the period of your pardon only. I find your objection unsupported and direct you to answer the question.
11: On the advice of counsel, I respectfully decline to answer based upon my rights under the Fifth Amendment to the Constitution.
10: Because you refuse to answer, citing a privilege that is unsupported because of your pardon, and after being denied to do so, this committee has scheduled a vote next week on a resolution certifying your contempt.
9: Is a very shrewd legal maneuver by a medical doctor, Dr. Paul, advised no doubt by committee counsel, to limit his question to the time covered by the pardon. It's like being immunized. You can't turn down an answer after you've been immunized. We haven't heard the last of this. 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
4: During the War for Independence, General George Washington, the man we refer to today as the father of our country, led American troops through military defeat after defeat. And in the bitter winter of 1777, he wrote this somber note to a friend in Philadelphia. Quote, "You might have tracked our army from White Marsh to Valley Forge by the blood on their feet," end of quote. Many soldiers continued to march through the deep snows of Pennsylvania without shoes. Others suffered from disease, hunger, and freezing conditions. Nearly 2,000 of Washington's men died. Yet George Washington did not lose faith. Amid the hardship, loss, and uncertainty of Valley Forge, he turned to God in prayer. At a time when our nation once again faces division and uncertainty, may we follow Washington's example, kneeling humbly, praying faithfully, and asking God to guide the future of America.
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9: Welcome back, America. I'm Hugh Hewitt. Sarah C. Bedford is with the Washington Examiner. Sarah, what'd you make of the Rand Paul hearing with Dr. Fauci today?
10: It was kind of surreal after spending so many years listening to Fauci go on and on and speak endlessly in front of any camera that would have him, to hear him shut down like that. It's not surprising, given what we've learned from his diary and the type of exposure that he might have had if he did attempt to answer the questions. But it was nonetheless jarring to see him clamp down like that.
9: So was it at all sympathy inducing for him?
10: I certainly don't think so. I mean, he's the furthest thing from a sympathetic character if you just look at the way he comes across in his diary, right? This is not someone who was motivated by public service. This is not someone who even seemed to be primarily motivated by science. It was someone who was motivated by fame and appearing before the largest number of audiences possible and consumed by his personal grievances with other people in the government. I mean, he comes off like a megalomaniac in his diary. And so, you know, I think optically it looked really bad for him to plead the fifth that way, even though, you know, courts don't take that as an admission of guilt. To the average American, it doesn't look good for someone under scrutiny, especially someone who is revealed to be as self-centered as Fauci to plead the fifth that many times.
9: Well, something that Senator Hawley referenced is settled law. I don't expect people to know that who aren't in the business. But if you've been pardoned with a comprehensive pardon, you can't actually get in trouble for talking about what you did. Although I'm unclear whether or not if you tell a falsehood about what you did, whether or not you'd violate 18 U.S.C. 1001. I understand the fifth for everything that's happened since his pardon to today, because that isn't covered by the pardon, and 18 U.S.C. 1001, False Statement Act, under oath or to any federal official appropriately involved in investigation. You don't want to go in harm's way, but do you think that's the last we see of Tony Fauci on the Hill?
10: On the Hill, possibly, but it's certainly not the last that you'll hear about all of this. And over at the Washington Examiner, I just edited a wonderful legal explainer by my colleague Kaylin Deese that gets into some of those questions you just raised about pleading the fifth. He absolutely would have exposure for any kind of perjury that he were to have committed today had he answered untruthfully about his past conduct. He just can't be prosecuted for the conduct for which he was pardoned. But this doesn't seem to be the end of it for Rand Paul. I mean, he's been really laser focused on this for years. And apparently he always knew there was a there. We certainly seem to see that from the emails. Another really interesting element of that Hawley pulled on was the fact that Fauci was having scientists nominate him for these high dollar academic prizes. And then those scientists were going on to win funding from NIH, which really seems like a conflict of interest in a pay-to-play scheme in the very cozy small world of elite public health scientists. So there was a lot that we've learned about Fauci over the past week, and it's certainly not the last we're going to hear about him.
9: Yeah, there are 2 years of diary entries, and I can't imagine anyone's going to read them all. I read the ones that involved me after I interviewed him, and they're eye-opening, and they make me think, gosh, this guy's troubled. He's got TDS. The last one, he was really on a rant about Donald Trump after he was on the show, and I suggested he retire because people didn't like him. And then he admitted to it in the diary entry, but it's in September of 2021, so I don't expect anyone to get that far. Have you read more than just a couple of clips? Because it's pretty gut-wrenching, actually.
10: It is. I saw that. You are very reasonable, albeit very conservative. This was our definitely neutral head of COVID who thinks that being conservative is actually your worst quality. But when you do read just pages on pages of these diary entries, and I did read a good bit of it, you see that his fixation was on getting to be on TV, getting to go in front of cameras. He was actually emotional when White House aides were blocking him from going on TV because at a certain point, he really was undermining the message that the administration was trying to put out there. And he wasn't the only policymaker that had any sort of credibility on the issue of COVID, but he acted like he was. And to see that this was a person who was motivated primarily by bolstering his own image, and that obviously creates incentives that are completely at odds with protecting people from the pandemic, it really frightens you that this guy had so much power for so many years.
9: Now, I do worry about boomerang effect. He's been discredited. It's very embarrassing. It's mortally embarrassing. And to his family and to his friends, it also embarrasses many, many people in the media who were feeding him questions before he came on their shows. Do you think we should let it lie now?
10: No, absolutely not. I think this push to let everything that happened during the pandemic lie is corrosive to politics. I mean, there are bureaucrats like Fauci and others who usurped an enormous amount of power over people's everyday lives, over their constitutional rights in the name of a pandemic that they pretty quickly learned wasn't all that dangerous and didn't affect most normal healthy people and certainly didn't affect children. But you had school closures, you had vaccine mandates. I don't think enough government officials have been held accountable for that. And until you really reckon with what was done, you can't really safeguard against those sorts of violations happening in the future. And I'm surprised the speed at which Republicans dropped that and all but a select few, such as Rand Paul, have lost interest in pursuing accountability for that, because it is really so important in a bipartisan, like, good for the country sense that there be a reckoning with COVID-era policy.
9: Especially with regards to the school closures. That is the one area I want to get into, because that should never happen again. Sarah C. Bedford, follow her on X at Sarah C. Bedford. 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I'll be right back. Stay tuned. Hey there, want to do something meaningful for the 250th anniversary of America? We just got started on July 4th. It runs all year. We'll take less than 10 minutes and read the Declaration of Independence. 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

0: Hearing with Tony Fauci today. Josh Hawley, cut number 9.
1: Chairman, well, nothing says honesty like taking the fifth, huh, Doc? Let's try something. What day of the week is it today?
2: On the advice of counsel, I respectfully decline to answer based upon my rights under the Fifth Amendment to the Constitution.
1: What color tie are you wearing?
2: On the advice of counsel, I respectfully decline to answer based upon my rights under the Fifth Amendment to the Constitution.
1: What color is the carpet in front of you?
2: On the advice of counsel, I respectfully decline to answer based upon my rights under the Fifth Amendment to the Constitution.
1: Let's just get one thing straight. You don't have any rights under the Fifth Amendment because you've been pardoned, as you very well know. As the Supreme Court has been clear for a century and more, Brown versus Walker, 1896, when he has been pardoned, he may not stand upon his privilege. You know
0: part
1: that.
0: One. Then Josh Hawley did cut number 10.
1: Here's what you were doing with your time. You could sit for In Style magazine, but you can't answer questions for the American people. You could sit for In Style magazine, but you're here taking the fifth. You could sit for In Style magazine and get $1 million in cash awards, but now the cat's got your tongue. I bet he does. I tell you what, here's my conclusion from all of this. This was really all about you the whole time. Somewhere along the way, you lost your
0: way. Ouch, it gets worse. It's pretty embarrassing and traumatic, and I am just concerned. Don't feel sympathy for Dr. Fauci, because he took a lot of authority to himself, and now he's paying the price for falsifications, deceptions, outright lies. Food for the poor. We are actually not pretending to, but actually raising money for people who do not have any food, but for food for the poor in Central America and the Caribbean. They responded so quickly to Venezuela, and now they're playing catch-up with the rest of the region. Had three contributions last yesterday of $1,000 each. Thank all of you. Give a listen to Roy Beck on why helping to feed hungry kids where they are makes it less likely that they're going to want to leave that places and try and make the journey north.
3: They have to be helped where they live. 99.9% of them will never be able to immigrate to a rich country. There's no hope for that. They have to bloom where they're planted. The only place that 99.9% of these people can be helped is where they live. Let's help them there.
0: And you can do that by calling right now, 855-359-4673. 855-359-4673. Or you can text my name, Hewitt, to 51555, or the easiest thing to do is to go to my website, hughhewitt.com. There's a banner at the top that simply says, give food. Your donations are tax deductible. They are secure. They're absolutely safe, and you can trust Food for the Poor. I'm coming right back with part two of my interview for Victor Davis Hanson from yesterday. Events have intervened to make it even more important, so stay tuned.
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6: With SRN News, I'm Jason Walker. U.S. military launching strikes on Iranian targets. That in response to Tehran's attack on American troops a day earlier. President Trump leaving.

0: No doubt about it.
1: We're going to be hitting them very hard because it's our turn to hit them. They know it's coming. They're asking us not to do it. But, you know, they tried shooting it last night. So we had five rockets shot going 8,500 miles an hour. And all five rockets were knocked down to the ground. But they nevertheless took a shot. So it's our turn.
0: Ukraine says its forces hitting two of Russia's major oil refineries in the latest long-range strikes. Those attacks, part of Kyiv's ongoing pressure on Moscow, and have targeted Russian oil facilities for several months. That has caused a fuel crisis that greatly embarrasses Moscow. This is SRN News.
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18: 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I am Larry Elder. We are Salem News Channel. 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Back to Rand Paul's opening questions of Dr. Fauci.
23: When we look at the research in China, the gain-of-function research that you've denied was gain-of-function, one of the things that startled the scientists when they saw COVID in the first couple of weeks was when they looked at the sequence of it, they said, oh my God, there's a furin cleavage site in it. And in this particular family of coronaviruses, the sarbecoviruses, they'd never seen this before. They were also startled to look at it and see how it was coded for, what the codons were, and to discover that the codons used out of 36 different possibilities turned out to be the one that was commonly used in gene manipulation by scientists. Dr. Fauci, were the scientists at the Wuhan Institute of Virology capable of inserting a furin cleavage site into a coronavirus?
24: On the advice of counsel, I respectfully decline to answer based upon my rights under the Fifth Amendment of the Constitution.
23: So one of the experiments that was pretty common was they would take the backbone of a SARS virus, and this would be a SARS virus that the backbone itself wasn't that dangerous, but then they would dig through guano 300 feet underground, bat guano. They'd find other viruses, unknown viruses. They'd take the S protein off of an unknown virus and stick it on a backbone. And then they would infect mice that have humanized cells. And they were trying to discover if they could create a virus that infects humans. Now, many people would say, well, gosh, that doesn't sound like a really good idea to create viruses that don't exist in nature to see if they'll infect human cells. What if one escaped? What if you keep infecting this and do serial passage, you actually adapt the virus to be infectious to humans? So the question is whether or not, Dr. Fauci, the Wuhan Institute of Virology was combining an S protein with one virus with the backbone of others, and could this lead to a virus? Maybe it wasn't even predicted, but could it lead to viruses that gained in function and then could lead to a pandemic?
24: On the advice of counsel, I respectfully decline to answer based upon my rights under the Fifth Amendment of the Constitution.
23: One of the arguments that you and others have made against this virus coming from the lab is it couldn't have come from the viruses that have been published. And nobody's really arguing that. I think from the very beginning, people acknowledged that the viruses that have been published are too far evolutionarily distant from a virus that could have become COVID-19. But what has never been acknowledged by the side who tries to call the other side a conspiracy theory, which is really something you don't usually see in a scientific debate. This is the first time I've ever seen an article printed in Lancet by your friends who called this a conspiracy theory. You know, these are the kind of things you see as a screed on a political you know, website. You don't really see this in science. But when they release this as being a conspiracy theory, you know, we're wondering that when you do this, when you combine these viruses and are able to grow them in humanized cells, whether or not this kind of risky research, whether or not, whether you call it gain of function or not, whether you use the definition of gain of function, whether this kind of research should have had more scrutiny. I think in your House testimony, you testified that you never traveled to China and that you were unaware that anybody at NIH ever examined the labs, that you trusted the Chinese scientists. I think you said that even recently, that with your discretion, you trusted the Chinese scientists. The problem is that even in our country, we trust our scientists. They're good American scientists, probably doing the right thing for America. But at the same time, we oversight to make sure it's not dangerous research, but we also investigate the lab. I believe Fort Detrick was one of our main labs, was closed down in the last year or two because of a research incident that was dangerous with dangerous pathogens. And so the American people would want to know, how could you approve this dangerous research in China, say that you trusted the Chinese scientists, and then in the end, you had to admit that you'd never been there, and none of your inspectors had ever been there? Dr. Fauci, had any of the labs where this dangerous research was occurring, were any American lab oversight or lab investigators, did they ever appear in these labs to make sure that they were safe labs?
24: On the advice of counsel, I respectfully decline to answer based upon my rights under the Fifth Amendment to the Constitution.
23: So one of the main theories for those who have looked at, you know, this being created in the lab was the idea that could have come from a virus not previously published. Dr. Fauci, are you aware that Dr. Shi, who worked for the Wuhan Institute of Virology, was said to, and I think in her own words, to have over 100 viruses that had not been previously published that could have been a close enough relative to create COVID-19? Are you aware of that?
24: On the advice of counsel, I respectfully decline to answer based upon my rights under the Fifth Amendment to the Constitution.
23: Under your testimony previously, when you denied ever having funded gain of function in China, it was so adamant as to be striking, to leave no room for any interpretation of what is or isn't gain of function research. But there's another important question. Did you fund gain of function research in other biolabs around the world?
24: On the advice of counsel, I respectfully decline to answer based upon my rights under the Fifth Amendment to the Constitution.
23: The one research project that we do know you did fund is the one that Ron Fauci did. And it's important to talk about because this sort of was the beginning of the debate over gain of function. And this wasn't just me. I wasn't even aware of the debate 10 years ago. This was other scientists, over 200 scientists at the Cambridge Working Group signed a protest because they didn't think you should fund the research and they didn't think it should even be published because it was sort of a roadmap as to how to make a bioweapon. So what they did was the avian flu, and this is important. It may be the most important question we get to here today. The avian flu has about 50% mortality for humans. The good news, though, about animal viruses is they don't infect humans very well. It will infect humans, but doesn't go human to human very well. Ron Fauci, with the money that you provided to him, did an experiment where he caused purposeful mutations to create a new virus, an avian flu that didn't just infect birds well, but actually infected mammals well, went ferret to ferret in an aerosolized manner. People saw this and were aghast, you know, at the decision-making process that you decided to fund this. But this is when, you know, the debate came about and you wrote in support of this in the Washington Post and you said, even if a scientist is bitten, even if a pandemic should occur, the knowledge is worth the risks. Do you still stand by that? Would you like to qualify at all whether or not the knowledge of gain of function is worth the risks, particularly in this case, since we now know 15 million people died worldwide? Many people believe this came from the lab. Do you think that the risks really are worth the benefits for gain of function research?
24: On the advice of counsel, I respectfully decline to answer based upon my rights under the Fifth Amendment to the Constitution.
23: Yeah. All right. We're going to finish with this question. And it's based really on that statement, that general statement in your support for gain of function, the idea that the benefits outweigh the risks. So there are many other people who disagree. They aren't politicians or not. I don't know what party they're in. David Wellman is probably one of the most esteemed. And he is a scientist at Stanford. He, I think, has classified clearance. He's been a consultant to our government probably for a decade or more. And he's written about this publicly. He says the opposite. He said that the risks of this research do not outweigh the benefits. He said the risks, we shouldn't do it. Richard Ebright, who's been involved in this debate for two decades, says the same thing. Says we really shouldn't be doing this at all. There's a quote also by, the Kevin Esfelt quote, is that at the very end? Kevin Esfelt, who's a CRISPR scientist at MIT, also wrote about this gain of function. I implore every scientist, funder, and nation working in the field, please stop. No more trying to discover or make pandemic-capable viruses. No more experiments likely to disseminate blueprints for plagues. Dr. Fauci, would you like to at least answer this one question for us today and let us know whether or not you've changed your mind on whether or not the benefits of gain-of-function research outweigh the risks?
24: On the advice of counsel, I respectfully decline to answer based upon my rights under the Fifth Amendment to the Constitution.
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18: 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I am Larry Elder. 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A lot of people have asked questions, why are we helping people outside our own country? Well, as journalist Roy Beck observes, helping to feed hungry kids there makes them less likely to come here to America.
25: They have to be helped where they live. 99.9% of them will never be able to immigrate to a rich country. There's no hope for that. They have to bloom where they're planted. The only place that 99.9% of these people can be helped is where they live. Let's help them there.
18: 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I've told you about Haitian kids literally eating dirt sandwiches. 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Somebody said, "Why aren't you eating?" To which he said, and I'm quoting him, "It's not my day to eat," end of quote. 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

0: I received this letter. Larry, I'm Ed Good, founder of songsaboutlife.com. I wrote and produced a song to help support the fundraising work you're doing for Food for the Poor. 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And thank you for everything you do to help hungry kids. 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Do I have great listeners or what? Now, this is in June 2021. CNN's Brian Stelter chastised those who were daring to criticize Dr. Fauci. Let's listen to some of it. Number 47.
1: In one America, Dr. Anthony Fauci is trusted and even immortalized. In the other America, though, he is tarnished and distrusted. Don't believe me? Take a look.
2: The Fauci era is officially over. The
1: cover. Right-wing TV has cast Dr. Anthony Fauci in the role of villain.
2: Grouchy Fauci.
3: Dr. Doom and Gloom, Dr. Flip-Flop Fauci.
1: GOP lawmakers are echoing the attacks, showing the feedback loop in full effect.
4: An activist scientist, an arm of the China's propaganda machine.
1: It's as if President Biden is a weak target of the anti-Democrat media. So they are assailing Fauci instead.
5: Dr. Fauci has been more politician than physician.
1: Fauci's voter registration shows he is affiliated with no party. He's worked for Democratic and Republican presidents, but now he's become a Republican boogeyman. His emails are a new excuse. Sean Hannity claiming that Fauci said one thing about the lab leak theory in public and another in private.
3: These emails provide growing evidence. Fauci was warned, and Fauci repeatedly, consciously downplayed it repeatedly.
1: Routine emails portrayed as scandalous. Where have we seen this trick before? Ah, yes, Axios calling Fauci Trump's new Hillary Clinton. A Freedom of Information Act request revealed Fauci's emails from March and April 2020. And one email out of thousands showed that an executive with ties to China's Wuhan Institute.
0: In his own diary, he refutes his denial that he forced anybody to shut down or advised anybody to shut down. Quote, I spoke with Bill de Blasio and convinced him, based on what I was saying publicly and my conversation tonight, to close the New York City schools. I went on to tell him he should close the bars and restaurants in New York City. He said that he would, based on my recommendation. Had a similar call with Ann O'Leary, the chief of staff of Governor Gavin Newsom of California. Ann said that based on my TV appearances today and yesterday, the governor had decided to close the schools in California as well as the bars and restaurants, end of quote. Again, this is in Fauci's own diary. Yet he says, I never told anybody to shut anything down, any school, any factory, any business. All you did was recommend that they do it. I'm Larry Elder.
6: 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The Answer. Scott Jennings reviews the Fauci diaries.
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6: 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The Answer.
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12: And now, it's time for the Cat's Corner.
13: America's debt problem? We are always talking about that. Well, who pays the bill? I'll go back to the time when the debt was $5.5 trillion. And Newt Gingrich was the speaker. And what did they do? They worked together as Americans, sat down with common sense decisions, and brought down the deficit from $5.5 trillion down to $5 trillion. Well, that is the last time the American people said $5 trillion. Since then, it has grown to $38, $39 trillion. It has gotten out of whack. It has gotten out of control. And what is President Trump trying to do? He is trying, as a businessman, to bring it under control. He is trying to bring business back to America. He says he has commitments for $19 trillion in new manufacturing. Let's be proud and say, made in the USA. Bring jobs back to America. And that's what President Trump is doing. This is John Catsimatidis, and this is the Cat's Corner.
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0: 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This is Senator Marino from Ohio, number 54.
16: To myself, I cannot stand idly on the side and watch this happen. It was about 6 years ago today that I decided I'm going to give up my businesses, sell them all, run for office, run for the United States Senate. Here I am sitting in front of you 6 years later saying, who the f*** do you think you were for doing that? It is a total disgrace what you did to this country. And if my Democrat colleagues are standing there defending you, I hope the voters of the United States of America watch the clips of every one of you doting on a guy who was more interested in being a celebrity than saving American people. I will make it my mission to make certain that every single one of those Democrats who did that will see that clip over and over and over again. Because there is no defense of what you did. You may have had a 50 plus year legacy of public service, but it ends in total and complete disgrace. So let me ask you an opportunity to answer one question. Will you apologize, just apologize, to the people who you harmed through your actions? Will you say, do you have the dignity to just say you're sorry?
17: On the advice of counsel, I respectfully decline to answer based upon my rights under the Fifth Amendment to the Constitution.
16: So you won't apologize to the military members who Joe Biden summarily dismissed from the military for not taking the vaccine?
17: On the advice of counsel, I respectfully decline to answer based upon my rights under the Fifth Amendment to the Constitution.
16: Will you apologize to the business owners that lost their business, shattered their lives, and they'll never recover?
17: On the advice of counsel, I respectfully decline to answer based upon my rights under the Fifth Amendment to the Constitution.
16: Will you apologize to the moms who had to force their infant children, 2-, 3-, 4-year-olds, to put masks on, and what that did and how that traumatized those kids?
17: Under the Fifth Amendment to the Constitution.
16: Will you apologize to the family members of the people who died because they took your advice and not only got the first vaccine, but the 5-6 other boosters that they did not need?
17: On the advice of counsel, I expect you to answer based upon my rights under the Fifth Amendment to the Constitution.
16: Will you apologize to that mom from Ohio for being arrested for watching a football game with her family?
17: Fifth Amendment to the Constitution.
0: This is Senator Josh Hawley of Missouri about the money that Dr. Fauci made. Number 52.
18: You know what I can't quite figure out is that why you were so obsessed with it, because you're already rich. I mean, and your scheme worked here. I mean, your net worth now is north of $12 million. You got over $1 million in cash awards during COVID, during a 12-month, 24-month span during COVID. $1 million you knocked down in cash money using federal resources. Now you're worth more than $12 million. You've got a pension that in its first year paid out north of $400,000 a year. 1 million people dead, you're getting rich. 1 million people dead, you're using federal employees to get cash awards for you. 1 million people dead, and you're here taking the fifth because you don't want to admit that what really happened in all that time was a multi-month, multi-year course of self-dealing. Isn't that true, Dr. Fauci?
17: On the advice of counsel, I respectfully decline to answer based upon my rights under the Fifth Amendment to the Constitution.
18: Yeah, well, silence is admission. And here's the real thing. At the end of the day, it wasn't just about the money, really, was it? It was really about a power trip. I mean, through all of this, you want to be the most famous scientist in the world. You were so focused on getting every award and every drop of cash that you could, all because you wanted to be on TV. You wanted to be the sun god of science. You wanted to be the guy who was in charge of it all. You wanted to lambast Trump. You wanted to make sure that nobody else stole your spotlight. You wanted to be the guy. You had time to sit for InStyle magazine. Here's what you were doing with your time. You could sit for InStyle magazine, but you can't answer questions for the American people. You could sit for InStyle magazine, but you're here taking the fifth. You could sit for InStyle magazine and get $1 million in cash awards, but now the cat's got your tongue. I bet he does.
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2: 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Contest entries must include entrant's name, address, and daytime and evening telephone numbers. When individual contests require, birth date will also have to be included. One winner per household. Listeners can only win one contest, including but not limited to phone-in, email, internet, or postal entry once every 60 days. In the event of contest requiring telephone or fax entries, sponsors are not responsible for the inability of caller to complete the call within specified time, whether due to telephone equipment malfunctions, disconnections, busy lines, or other circumstances. Only calls to the designated telephone number will be eligible to win. In the event of contest requiring mail entries, postal, or electronic, and sponsors are not responsible for the timeliness of delivery or electronic malfunctions that may affect the delivery or content of the entry. Neither are they responsible for misdirected, illegible, postage due, or lost mail. Decision of the judges is final. All participants agree to be bound by these rules. Void where prohibited by law. All federal, state, and local laws and regulations apply. Prizes are specified within individual contest rules. Prizes are non-transferable and non-exchangeable. No substitution or cash equivalent will be made. Reserves the right to substitute a prize of equal or greater value if the awarded prize is unavailable for any reason. Winners agree to come by the station to provide proof of age and identity, photo identification a must, and to execute an affidavit of eligibility, indemnification, and release within 30 days of winning. Prizes can be mailed so long as winner completes a mail release form and also provides a copy of photo identification. Failure to comply will result in forfeiture of prize. Unclaimed prizes will not be awarded. All federal, state, and local laws and regulations apply. All federal, state, and local taxes are the sole responsibility of the winner. Participation constitutes permission without any further obligation to the contest winner to use winner's name, voice, address, and likeness for promotional purposes. Additional rules or eligibility requirements may be announced on air, provided on the website, or may be attained by sending a self-addressed stamped envelope with the identity of the contest inquiry to 6400 North Beltline Road, Suite 110, Irving, Texas, 75063.
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0: Now back to the sage, Larry Elder.
1: I bet he does. I tell you what, here's my conclusion from all of this. This was really all about you the whole time. Somewhere along the way, you lost your way. You may have been a good public servant at one time, I don't know. But I can tell you from reading your emails now, from looking at what you did, how you used your employees, somewhere along the line, it became all about you. You became a narcissist and a megalomaniac and a liar. And you've lied to the American people, and you've lied to this body. And you've disgraced your profession by doing it. You called yourself the most famous scientist in the world. You've done more to harm science than anybody in my lifetime. And I hope you'll go home and write that in your diary.
2: 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I am Larry Elder. 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Jenny is in Woodland Hills. Jenny, you're on the Larry Elder Show. Jenny, how are you?
3: Good, Larry. How are you?
2: I'm doing great. Thank you.
3: There are a couple points I want to make. One, I want to tell you my Relief Factor experience. I had terrible aches and pains from arthritis, and I started taking it, and they went away. I stopped taking it. They came back. My husband had exactly the same experience with his sciatica, and he stopped, you know, it went away, and he stopped taking it. It came back, and he started taking it again, and the sciatica went away. So it was a very good experience. That's number one. Number two, I wanted to ask you a question. It was my understanding, I don't know if it's true or not, but it would be very interesting if it is. It was my understanding that the states could sue. Anyone of the states that was harmed by this could sue. I thought that possibly his protection only pertained to federal lawsuits.
2: You are right. You are right. It only pertains to federal lawsuits. So Dr. Fauci could very well be sued at the state level. I mean, that's what Alvin Bragg did. He sued Donald Trump. So you're right. The pardon only effectively talks about federal crime. So he's not protected from state crime. And I'm sure some enterprising state attorney general in some red state could probably figure out some sort of violation that Dr. Fauci committed with his advice about lockdowns, shutdowns, hiding that he had, in fact, had a reaction to a vaccine that he had taken, all sorts of things. So, yeah, he's not immune from state charges. Thank you for the call. Doug is in Odessa, Texas. Doug, you're on the Larry Elder Show.
4: Hello, Larry. Good to be on your show.
2: My pleasure. Thank you for calling.
4: I'm curious just about how good that auto pen pardon is going to be when some country like India or El Salvador extradites Herr Fauci to be prosecuted for the deaths in their country.
2: Well, the odds of Fauci being turned over to another country for prosecution is probably sub-zero. But he did a lot of damage. And to the extent that this gain-of-function research had anything whatever to do with the development of this virus, I mean, my goodness. Thank you for the call. Anthony is in Tampa. Anthony, you're on the Larry Elder Show. Thank you for calling.
5: Larry, fact being that the little fiend was emboldened by the fact that he had the media in his hands. An example, here in Tampa, all four major news stations were back-to-back covering, supporting the guy, heralding him up as a major expert. All the top-notch investigators and medical teams, experts that they had at these stations, couldn't ask any questions because they were bought, mentally bought by the guy's supposed reputation. They share and they're complicit in the blood of those innocent people who died, because he didn't need to say anything. They took control. They spread the fear-mongering. So please tell me, don't fool me with any other type of conclusions. They are complicit. The whole media market was complicit in this guy's fiendish plans. Thank you so much, Larry.
2: My pleasure, Anthony. Thank you so much for calling. Let's listen again to Julia Roberts gushing as she planned to interview Dr. Fauci, number 48.
6: Rad that we have maybe the coolest man on the planet right now. Wow, and there's the room. This is intense. Does anybody else have a
7: Hello. Hi there.
6: Good morning.
7: Good morning.
6: Oh, this is such a thrill. How are you?
7: Pretty good, I guess. You know, it's a little bit like running on fumes for a couple of months, but...
6: I would imagine this is a thrill for me because you truly have emerged as a personal hero for me, and you've been this true north, I think, for a lot of people, and it's so deeply, deeply appreciated. So just to have this little corner of your time for us is such a joy. So thank you.
7: It's my pleasure to be with you, Ms. Robinson, and thank you for doing this. It's very important.
6: Holly, you're really like my personal hero right now.
2: And how about Jane Fonda saying COVID is God's gift because it exposed Donald Trump, number 58?
8: You know, I just think COVID is God's gift to the left.
9: This is
8: a terrible thing to say. I mean, I think it was a very difficult thing to send down to us, but it has ripped the Band-Aid off who he is and what he stands for and what is being done to average people and working people in this country. We can see it now. People who couldn't see it before, you know, they see it now, and we have a chance to harness that anger and make a difference. So I feel so blessed to be alive right now.
2: So, you know, a million people died, but hey, we got rid of Trump. And remember when Dr. Fauci and his homies went to this home in a black area in Washington, D.C. to encourage people to get the vaccine? He got a lecture about science, number 46.
10: The people in America are not settled with the information that's been given to us right now.
11: So I'm not going to be lining up taking a shot on a vaccination for something that wasn't clear in the first place. And then you all create a shot in miraculous time. It takes years to create vaccinations.
12: Well, it used to take years.
11: Okay, it used to.
12: You know how many years were invested in this approach? About 20 years of science to get us to be able to do it.
11: 20 years is not enough. And 9 months is definitely not enough for nobody to be taking no vaccination that you all came up with.
13: The only reason I'm talking to you right now, as close as we are, is that I've been vaccinated.
11: Right.
13: But if it allow thousands of people like you don't get vaccinated, you're going to let this virus continue to percolate.
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0: if it allow thousands of people like you don't get vaccinated, you're going to let this virus continue to percolate in this country and in this world.
1: Something like the common flu then, right?
2: It's much more serious than the flu.
1: Though. Well, the flu kills a lot of people annually, yeah. too.
3: You know how many people died of the flu the last year? I mean, not this year, virtually none, but the previous year, about 20 to 30,000. You know how many people have died from COVID-19 in the United States? 600,000 Americans.
1: The number that you all given that died, that's once again, that's you all's number.
0: You gonna pass?
1: Yeah, definitely. Because when you start talking about paying people to get vaccinated, when you start talking about incentivizing things to get people vaccinated, it's something else going on with that.
0: It's something else going on. You're right. But I'm glad millions of people like me and most everybody here didn't get an incentive. You know what their incentive was? Protecting their health and protecting the city. But I won't keep you anymore.
1: It's okay, because my incentive, y'all, campaign is about fear. It's about inciting fear in people. You all attack people with fear. That's what this pandemic is. It's a fear. It's fear, this pandemic. That's all it is.
4: Run that guy for Congress. He should be in the short line for the next head of the CDC. It's all about fear, control, dominance. The diary that Dr. Fauci did, 1,100 pages long, probably wrote it because he wanted to do a memoir, so you have to take a lot of this stuff grain of salt because he wanted to make himself look good, but he certainly was obsessed with his TV appearances, how he looked, where he appeared, how famous he was. It really does not make him look good. Surprising that he wrote some of this stuff down. All of the businesses that were lost, never to return. As I mentioned earlier in the program, 1/3 of all restaurants in the state of California gone forever. Normally these are smaller ones, mom and pop ones that didn't have a lot of capital. A lot of them run by quote unquote people of color, the very people that people on the left report to care about. I'm Larry Elder. I'll see you guys again tomorrow. God bless.
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12: With SRN News, I'm Jason Walker. Three firefighters have been killed now in those wildfires in Europe. Forecasts say the rest of the week could bring some windy and hot conditions. Correspondent Alex Turnbull is in Bordeaux.
13: So this is what large parts of the forest look like after nearly a week of this fire burning. Now, there are no huge flames here anymore, but there are hot ashes everywhere and smoke still rising from the ground. With the vegetation so dry after several severe heat waves, firefighters know that these hot spots can flare up again at any moment. Helping them are dozens of local volunteers. Some have come with nothing more than a shovel sometimes, others with water tanks on the back of their trucks.
12: More than 200,000 people forced from their homes. This is SRN News.
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0: attempt over the last couple of months to work out a negotiated settlement. 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
3: This is Hugh Hewitt for townhall.com. The future of the West and President Donald's reputation within it through the centuries will depend on the outcome of the ongoing battle with the Islamic Republic of Iran. America is decisively winning that battle, but it has not yet won it. If President Trump perseveres, that will not happen. If he abandons the battle, it could well be the worst foreign policy debacle for the United States since the end of the Vietnam War, rivaling even that of the catastrophe of President Joe Biden's command to American forces to quickly depart Afghanistan in 2021. Iran is run by religious fanatics. That is the defining threat Iran poses to the region and indeed the world. Most of the West doesn't want to deal with the implications of a theocracy, bound up in medieval theology and run by fanatics in possession of weapons of mass destruction. President Trump is willing to do this, and he's acted on it. Now he must finish the job.
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13: I suppose a lot of us should have seen it coming. Dr. Anthony Fauci today has decided to plead the Fifth Amendment and is refusing to answer anything that the Senate committee is asking him about his role in the COVID pandemic and the reactions of this country being turned upside down, led largely by his despicable, duplicitous, dishonest leadership. Wow. We got a lot to do today. I mean, yesterday was Senator Lindsey Graham's funeral in Washington, D.C. Our own Joey Hudson was there at the National Cathedral, just sitting a couple rows behind Cindy McCain and her daughter, Megan. I assume Ben Domenech was with them. Mark Kelly was sitting with them. But it is kind of crazy. A lot of people are wondering why Anthony Fauci today would plead the fifth when he got a pardon. Now, the technical reason is that if he lied under oath today, that would count as a fresh federal offense that they could pursue. So I guess he thought he was going to have to lie. And rather than lie before the Senate, before Congress, he would plead the fifth. Over and over and over and over again. This is what it sounded like so far all day long. No real drama, except when they kicked the lawyer out. They had the lawyer escorted out by security because the lawyer arrogantly tried to inject himself into the hearing. And Senator Rand Paul was having none of that. But this is what Fauci said to every question asked by the committee members.
14: Under the advice of my attorneys, I will invoke my right under the Fifth Amendment of the Constitution to refrain from answering your questions. Thank you.
13: Over and over and over. They'd ask him again, another question. Why did you lie? Why did you say that it was going to be a 3% mortality rate when the week before you said 0.03? Dr. Fauci, what's your answer? Dr. Fauci, what's
14: However,
13: your answer?
14: Given Senator Paul's
13: 22.
14: Obvious obsession
13: no. oh,
14: with
13: gosh.
14: Calling for
13: we missed
14: under the advice of my attorneys.
13: There we go. Yeah, play it. We missed the rehearsal today. We didn't get this right. Let's try it again.
14: Under the advice of my attorneys, I will invoke my right under the Fifth Amendment of the Constitution to refrain from answering your questions. Thank you.
13: Why did you act like you didn't know what was happening, where it came from? Why did you pretend that it was a bat that bit a pangolin that bit a person? Why is that, Dr. Fauci?
14: However, under the advice of my attorneys, I will invoke my right under the Fifth Amendment of the Constitution to refrain from answering your questions. Thank you.
13: But Dr. Fauci, why were you telling New York to lock down and bragging privately through your diaries of explaining that, you know, you were really excited that you got the city of New York to shut down, and you were going around telling people publicly and telling media interviews that you didn't lock anything down? Why is that, Dr. Fauci?
14: Under the advice of my attorneys, I will invoke my right under the Fifth Amendment of the Constitution to refrain from answering your questions. Thank you.
13: And so it goes. The only thing that's kind of surprising over his testimony today is that he isn't wearing a giant oversized mask. You got to see, if you're watching today on Salem News Channel, in his opening statement where he claims that Rand Paul's obsession is the only reason he's not going to answer any questions, he is shaking like a leaf. The paper is shaking. It's pretty wild. Pretty wild. And the stuff that has gone viral just this week alone, I mean, people were circulating the actress Julia Roberts. She evidently, I don't know what she's doing interviewing anybody. I mean, she's a talented actress, beautiful woman. I'm not sure why she's qualified to do an interview, but this has gone kind of round the world a gazillion times. Check out what the actress Julia Roberts had said about this Dr. Fauci. And the reason I want to play it is because to me it's pretty extraordinary how this guy went from being lifted up this way by sycophants like Julia Roberts to becoming one of the most despised, disgraced, hated men in America.
10: So rad that we have maybe the coolest man on the planet right now. Wow, and there's the room. This is intense. Does anybody else have a...
15: Hello. Hi there.
10: Good morning.
15: Good morning.
10: Oh, this is such a thrill. How are you?
15: Pretty good, I guess. You know, it's a little bit like running on fumes for a couple of months, but...
10: I would imagine this is a thrill for me because you truly have emerged as a personal hero for me, and you've been this true north, I think, for a lot of people, and it's so deeply, deeply appreciated. So just to have this little corner of your time for us is such a joy. So thank you.
15: It's my pleasure to be with you, Ms. Robinson, and thank you for doing this. It's very important.
10: Golly, you're really like my personal hero right now.
13: I mean, it's so sickening and cringy, you almost want to, like, heave. He wasn't on camera when she starts. And when he sits down, she looks like, can I say it? I mean, like, it's orgasmic. She has an orgasmic. Look at him. There he is on my computer screen. She looks like she's ready to burst into tears with euphoria. Isn't it crazy how the pandemic and Fauci and all things related to it have become this blazing left-right divide? Isn't that wild? If leftists had any shred of self-respect, they could see right through what a fraud, what a liar, what a megalomaniac this guy is. He's bragging in the diaries. Oh, Julia Roberts loves me. Oh, everybody wants me. Oh, I'm on the cover of Vogue. Oh, I'm posing by the pool. Oh, I can't walk down the street without people screaming at me. It's all in his diaries, right? That were revealed this week by Rand Paul on the eve of the hearing. I almost wish Rand Paul hadn't revealed the diary, but I guess he had to, because that's where they were going to nail him today. But Fauci thinks he's one step ahead of them because he's like, okay, you're going to release the diary. I'm not going to answer anything. I'm not going to answer any questions. And all he's done all day is to invoke the Fifth Amendment. So now it's pretty much performative. And you got Josh Hawley and Ron Johnson and Rand Paul. They're berating him. He's sitting there looking like the little scolded schoolboy, like the little troll who got in trouble by stepping on the dragon's tail, and he's sitting there just getting his licks. So look, I mean, do you want to tackle that for just a moment? Because I think it's a fascinating thing that has emerged in American life. The way the pandemic and our reaction to it was a completely left-right issue. I fly all the time. I've told you before, there are still people that are wearing masks on planes, looking around nervously. They still think they're going to get the COVID. I'm telling you. I talked to a lady the other day. I told you about this conversation I had yesterday at a gate of an airport. Why do you, man, she was very chatty and she wanted to talk with me. I thought, okay, you want to talk? Let's talk. Why are you wearing a mask? Do you have an illness? Do you have an autoimmune? No, because Fauci said so. That was just the other day. And then I asked her politics and she hates Trump and she's a Democrat. It's a left-right thing. I don't know why it is. Do you? Can you explain it? Why leftists are consumed with this goofy, embarrassing love and admiration for this monster? And why the right sees him for what he is? Give me your take. 800-655-MIKE. 800-655-6453. We're also going to cover a little bit of the Lindsey Graham funeral. We'll share with you some of the comments from President Trump, Sean Hannity, and more. We've got to try to tackle the Tony Romo DWI arrest. It's a very uncomfortable place for him to be in. And we'll get your take on what you should do when the police pull you over, what you think really happened that afternoon in Milwaukee, Wisconsin. So we got a lot to do here in the Relief Factor Studios. I've got great news about our Food for the Poor campaign. I'll share that with you as well. 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I want to put your voice front and center, your call, your perspective, your reaction here on the Mike Gallagher Show. 800-655-MIKE, 800-655-6453. 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
1: All right, the team just told me something that I can't believe. I can't wait to play it for you. Tracy and Yasmin and Eric are editing it now. Apparently, Senator Josh Hawley asked Tony Fauci what the color of the carpet was, and he pleaded the fifth. He pleaded the fifth on what color is the carpet. He pleaded the fifth when Josh Hawley asked him what day of the week it was. He won't even answer that. And he's sitting there all grim-faced. There's Laura Ingraham over his shoulder. That's a weird look. Laura decided to get up close and personal, I guess. This is wild. Wild. And wait till you hear his opening statement, why he's going to plead the fifth. You got to see it. I'll send it to you out on the text line if you're listening on the radio. Oh, and John Fetterman's questioning him, too. That'll be interesting. 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All right, here was, now, if you're watching on Salem News Channel, you'll see it. If you're listening, don't worry, I'm going to give you a way to get it sent to your phone. Here's Fauci explaining why he is going to invoke the fifth, something he has done so far today over 50 times. He won't answer anything, apparently, including what day of the week it is and what the color of the carpet is. Here's the reason he's refusing to answer what color the carpeting that he's sitting over is.
2: However, given Senator Paul's obvious obsession with calling for my prosecution, his repeated slanderous comments about me,
1: look at the paper,
2: and recently his publicly releasing my unredacted personal diary,
1: he's shaking
2: aimed
1: like
2: at
1: a leaf,
2: embarrassing and intimidating me, the only conclusion I can reach is that the sole reason he is calling me before this committee is to get me to say something, anything, that could vindicate his repeated public pledges that I end up, in his words, quote, behind bars, unquote. Any reasonable person who has followed his unhinged obsession with me would readily come to the same conclusion. Therefore, although it pains me to do so because of the respect I have for the legislative branch of government and my decades-long record of cooperating with Congress, under the advice of my attorneys, I will invoke my right under the Fifth Amendment of the Constitution to refrain from answering your questions. Thank you.
1: One of the most disgraced individuals in the history of America. What a fall from grace, huh? A guy ending his career, his public ride of fame, in utter, sheer, mortifying shame. And look at that clip. See, the paper is shaking. You got to see it. You got to see it. Text the keyword Fauci to our text line, which is, it's F-A-U-C-I. Text Fauci to the text line, 800-655-MIKE. We'll send you back that clip that you just heard, and you'll see him shaking like a leaf. The guy is like a deer in the headlights. How did it come to this? Well, it came to this because he's a megalomaniac. But more importantly, he deceived the world. And now, well, he's paying a pretty heavy price. 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
0: 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The Answer.
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7: America's debt problem? We are always talking about that. Well, who pays the bill? I go back to the time when the debt was $5.5 trillion. And Newt Gingrich was the speaker. And what did they do? They worked together as Americans, sat down with common sense decisions, and brought down the deficit from $5.5 trillion down to $5 trillion. Well, that is the last time the American people said $5 trillion. Since then, it has grown to $38, $39 trillion. It has gotten out of whack. It has gotten out of control. And what is President Trump trying to do? He is trying, as a businessman, to bring it under control. He is trying to bring business back to America. He says he has commitments for $19 trillion in new manufacturing. Let's be proud and say, made in the USA. Bring jobs back to America. And that's what President Trump is doing. This is John Catsimatidis, and this is the Cat's Corner.
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1: Whoa, this is brutal. What they're doing to Anthony Fauci is something that is truly to behold. Bernie Moreno just tore into him and said, despite your 50-year career, you are ending your career in utter and complete disgrace. Even threw in the F-bomb. I feel sorry if anybody was carrying that live because he used the F-bomb in showcasing a story of a family that went to a football game and they sat in the middle of empty stands in the middle of nowhere. They didn't come in contact with anybody and they were dragged out of the high school football stadium and arrested. And all Fauci would say, I respectfully decline to answer on the Fifth Amendment, on advice of counsel. I can't wait. Can't wait to play for you, Josh Hawley. It's classic. Classic. And I'm just wondering, if you're sitting there and your plan is, don't answer anything. Because if you answer anything, they could nail you for lying, and then you could go to jail. Because remember, even though he got the sleazy, disgusting preemptive pardon by Biden, it wasn't actually a pardon, a preemptive rather. The pardon shields Fauci from any offense that he committed between January 1st, 2014 and the date the pardon was issued. So that doesn't include protecting him from lying under oath today. And he could have absolutely been, convicted of perjury and go to jail. But now, if you're going to say over and over again, I plead the fifth, why would you say this to the fireball, the firebrand, the fire hose of Josh Hawley?
2: Well, nothing says honesty like taking the fifth, huh, Doc? Let's try something. What day of the week is it today?
3: On the advice of counsel, I respectfully decline to answer based upon my rights under the Fifth Amendment to the Constitution.
2: What color tie are you wearing?
3: On the advice of counsel, I respectfully decline to answer based upon my rights under the Fifth Amendment to the Constitution.
2: What color is the carpet in front of you?
3: On the advice of counsel, I respectfully decline to answer based upon my rights under the Fifth Amendment to the Constitution.
2: Let's just get one thing straight. You don't have any rights under the Fifth Amendment because you've been pardoned, as you very well know. As the Supreme Court has been clear for a century and more, Brown versus Walker, 1896, when he has been pardoned, he may not stand upon his privilege. You know that. Your lawyers sitting behind you now shifting nervously in their chairs. They know it. This isn't about the Constitution. This isn't about the law. This is about contempt. Contempt for this body and contempt for the American people. But I think I know why you're doing it. It's because you don't want to answer questions. It's because you did all kinds of terrible things. It's because during the pandemic, you got rich, didn't you? You got rich. While people were dying, hundreds of thousands of Americans, over a million in the end, and you were getting rich, and not only were you doing that, you were using federal employees with taxpayer money to apply for and solicit cash prizes for you personally. Cash prizes totaling over $1 million. You did all of that during the pandemic, didn't you? That's a question.
3: On the advice of counsel, I respectfully decline to answer based upon my rights under the Fifth Amendment.
1: Wow. Wow. What color is your tie? I plead the fifth. What color is the carpet in front of you? I plead the fifth. What day of the week is it? I plead the fifth. Isn't this crazy? There was a kind of a wild moment. When apparently one of his lawyers obnoxiously sat at the table with him, even though he was advised beforehand not to. I guess they let him. Then he started talking, and Rand Paul was not going to have any of that.
4: The chairman has denied your assertion of privilege and directed you to answer, but you nonetheless refuse and stand on privilege despite the existence of the pardon. The committee will have to consider after this hearing what appropriate action should be taken against you for the failure to testify after being directed to do so. It's against the law to obstruct an investigation of Congress. There will be repercussions to your refusal to testify today. Senator Peters. You're not recognized. You're not recognized. If you are unruly, you will be removed from the proceeding. You are not recognized. And you are not recognized, sir. Sir, you are not recognized. You are not recognized. Security. We'll hold off. But you will respect these proceedings. You were told not to sit at the table. You insist on sitting at the table. And we told you you would not be recognized. You are not invited here for testimony, sir. You are being disruptive. Would you behave this way in a courtroom? No, because the judge would put you in jail. I can't do that today, but I can have you escorted from the premises. So I would say, sir, sit quietly and don't say another word. I said, sit quietly, you are not recognized. Another word and you're gone.
5: So, Mr. Chairman, I'd like to hear what the attorney has to say.
4: He is not recognized by the committee or the chair. If he speaks again, he will be removed from the room. This testimony is from Anthony Fauci. This is not a game with his lawyers. He can advise. His lawyers can give him advice. He's got a half dozen here. They're all allowed to talk to him.
5: Yes.
4: All right?
5: Yes.
4: But the attorneys are not recognized. In fact, the attorney was told not to sit at the table, and he's not obeying that recommendation. There's a row behind you, sir. That's where you were told to sit, and you're not. And now you're disrupting the proceedings. And so, look, this is the way Anthony Fauci wants to be remembered, for a lawyer not listening to the rules. That's the way you want to be remembered, and that's what you're going to do. You are not recognized, sir. Security, please remove him from the room.
1: There he goes. There's the armed security taking him and escorting him with his briefcase and tail between his legs. His briefcase in hand, tail between his legs, being escorted out of the room. Wow. Wow. This is a pretty wild day. Are you satisfied with this? Obviously, it would have been intriguing, compelling, maybe gratifying for Fauci to answer some questions, to try to explain his megalomania, his obsession with fame, his lies to the world, and specifically to the American people. But do you think there's some... It's gratifying to watch him get utterly ripped apart by Ron Johnson and Bernie Marino and Rand Paul and Joni Ernst. I mean, they're absolutely crucifying this guy. Are you satisfied with that? Or do you feel like it's a chapter that is not yet closed? Do you feel like there's a lack of closure in the way this is unfolding, with him repeatedly, probably before the end of the day, invoking the Fifth 100 or more times? Do you believe that's this is kind of an unfulfilled ending? Or are you glad to see that look of disgrace and shame on Fauci's face as they are exposing all the things that were revealed in his diaries, exposing his fraud, his lies, the way he hurt so many people? Look, I get texts and emails every day from people who say, Dr. Fauci killed my mother. Dr. Fauci was responsible for the deaths of my grandparents. Dr. Fauci harmed me personally. This is truly one of the most disgraceful men in the history of America. He was guiding the ship on all the terrible decisions that were made over this pandemic that took the lives of 0.3% of the population. I don't say that to minimize any of the deaths of COVID, just like I don't want to minimize any deaths from flu or any cancer deaths or diabetes or heart disease or suicide. Death is tragic and painful and awful and real. But 0.3% of America's population passed away. And because of that 0.3% mortality, Fauci made this country practically implode. Are you satisfied with the way this unfolded today? I'm curious. 800-655-MIKE. I'm extraordinarily satisfied and grateful and humbled at your generosity. Our Food for the Poor campaign is in its final few days. This week we were way behind. We were a little over halfway of our goal. Our goal was $46,000 to feed hungry children all over the world. We're right now at $63,000. Almost $20,000 ahead of our goal, largely aided by a wonderful woman in Florida who I'm going to reach out to and talk to thank in person. But thank you for everybody who has stepped up. There's still time for you. Go to mikeonline.com. United in God's work. That's Food for the Poor. And thank you for blessing so many people. 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And thank you for, once again, never letting us down. This audience is extraordinary. 15 minutes before the hour, your voice, your call, your perspective, all coming up. Let's get your take on whether or not you're relieved or satisfied, or are you frustrated at Fauci's decision to refuse to answer what color his tie is and what day of the week is. Well, it is. He's pleading the fifth all day long. What's your reaction to that? We'll find out. 800-655-MIKE. I hope you join us. Wanna hear me say, come on and lead me
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11: In the War of 1812, our nation fought and won America's religious freedom. 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
1: Nice text on the text line from Phoenix, Arizona. 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Text Fauci, F-A-U-C-I, text Fauci to 800-655-MIKE. We'll send you back the link so you can see it on your phone or your computer. It's quite a thing to behold. I want to get your reaction to all this coming up. Let me quickly tell you about our friends at Chapter, because I have to honestly tell you, in the decades I've been doing this for a living, I don't know that we've ever touched a nerve like we did with our friends who are on or near getting on Medicare. 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Call 25 Medicare today and talk to Chapter. You'll thank me later. Wayne up in Oregon, you're on the Mike Gallagher Show. Hi, Wayne. Thanks for your patience. How are you today, sir? Wayne, are you there? All right, let's try Dave in Detroit. Here's Dave in Detroit, Michigan. Hello, Dave. Welcome aboard.
2: Hi, Mike.
1: Hi.
2: My fellow brother, my fellow worker and brother in Christ, I love the prayer. Keep it
1: Thank
2: up.
1: You.
2: Love
1: Thank
2: the
1: you.
2: Show.
1: Thank you.
2: First-time caller. Just wanted to make the comment. You were talking about the masks earlier. You saw someone in the airport. I said 6 years ago, you'll see people until the day you die wearing masks. People will have them surgically attached to their face and in their caskets, and their caskets will be stuffed with masks. You know, they live in fear, but us who believe in Christ do not live in fear, because God cast out all fear and perfect love cast out fear. So,
1: amen. Amen. What, do you have a theory, Dave, about why mask wearing and Fauci and the reaction to the pandemic, particularly the mandates and the lockdowns, why it became a left-right issue, why the left loves all of it and those of us on the right despise it all? Do you have a theory why that is?
2: Yeah, a big part of it is because people on the right, you know, there's exceptions to the rules, but mostly believe in God, believe in Christ, and they don't have fear. You know, God didn't give us a spirit of fear. And the people on the left, you know, we live for the eternal. We know that this life is temporal. This is not reality. You know, we make an eternal decision in this temporal world. And we know that our hope is in Christ and Him alone and what the future holds, you know, eternal life.
1: Well, what a great answer, Dave. What a wonderful, and I believe you're right. Many on the left have no God in their life. They're godless. Many on the right are spiritual. And maybe that's what defines it. Maybe that explains the people still wearing masks, still living in fear, because they don't believe in anything other than what makes them happy. And, you know, I am getting great response to the prayer, and every single day I've pledged to share the prayer that I composed a little while ago with you. Heavenly Father, we come before you with humble hearts, asking for your mercy and your peace in this uncertain hour. We lift up the leaders of our nation and leaders around the world. Grant them the wisdom that is beyond their own understanding, the courage to do what is right, and discernment that may prevent needless suffering. Guide every decision with justice, restraint, and a desire for peace. Lord, we thank you for blessing our Food for the Poor campaign by taking our audience to over $20,000 beyond our goal. It was pretty bleak this week. We turned it over to you, and you provided. You came through. We thank you, God. We pray for the brave men and women of our military and for our police officers, firefighters, paramedics, and all first responders. 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Amen. I'm still thinking about Dave's answer. COVID fear was always about the control. 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
8: With SRN News, I'm Jason Walker. Deadline has passed now for the Trump administration to ask the Supreme Court to reconsider its ruling on birthright citizenship. Here's Donna Border.
9: The Trump administration had until Tuesday to ask the U.S. Supreme Court to reconsider its June decision, which struck down President Donald Trump's executive order to deny automatic citizenship to children born in the U.S., whose parents are in the country temporarily or illegally. Trump had promised to push for a rehearing shortly after the high court handed him his loss. The White House has not responded to messages seeking comment. Donna Water, Washington.
8: Soldiers and civilians are searching for trapped survivors in Japan following that powerful earthquake earlier in the week. At least 23 people have been killed. Dozens have been hurt. SRN News.
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2: During the War for Independence, General George Washington, the man we refer to today as the father of our country, led American troops through military defeat after defeat. And in the bitter winter of 1777, he wrote this somber note to a friend in Philadelphia. Quote, "You might have tracked our army from White Marsh to Valley Forge by the blood on their feet," end of quote. Many soldiers continued to march through the deep snows of Pennsylvania without shoes. Others suffered from disease, hunger, and freezing conditions. Nearly 2,000 of Washington's men died. Yet George Washington did not lose faith. Amid the hardship, loss, and uncertainty of Valley Forge, he turned to God in prayer. At a time when our nation once again faces division and uncertainty, may we follow Washington's example, kneeling humbly, praying faithfully, and asking God to guide the future of America.
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11: A return punch. Good morning, I'm Gordon Deal, along with Nicole Murray on this Thursday, July 30th. Glad you could be with us. Here's what we have for you this hour.
12: The U.S. military struck Iran overnight in retaliation for attacks on American forces in Jordan.
11: In a contentious hearing about the government's response to COVID, Dr. Anthony Fauci refused to answer senators' questions.
12: The Federal Reserve is leaving interest rates unchanged, but three officials at yesterday's meeting wanted a rate hike.
11: and sales tax holidays as we strategize about back-to-school shopping.
13: Parents and, you know, college kids and adult students want to hear about this. So there are 18 states in the country that have sales tax holidays, mostly for school supplies. A lot of them have to do with certain limits. Every state is a little different, but you can have like a certain weekend, or in some cases it's a whole week.
11: Betty Lynn Fisher at USA Today on savings on school supplies and other items this summer. President Trump has kept his word on his threat to retaliate against Iran for its missile attacks on American forces in Jordan. The U.S. military carried out strikes last night, but the campaign was not considered a return to major combat operations. Central Command says targets included military command centers, missile and drone facilities, coastal surveillance and defense sites, and maritime capabilities. Earlier in the day yesterday, Trump had promised to, quote, hit them very hard.
14: We're going to hit them very hard. I mean, I can actually say that because in that, there's very little they can do about it. It was a different group than we're dealing with. They've already apologized. But, you know, we got to smack them a little bit.
11: A surprise attack on U.S. troops Tuesday ended a brief ceasefire after both sides paused strikes on Friday in order to give negotiators a chance to iron out an agreement for ships to pass through the Strait of Hormuz. Separately, two ships, one of them a U.S.-owned natural gas tanker, caught fire after an explosion at an Egyptian port yesterday, broadening the conflict. Iran is suspected. Dr. Anthony Fauci has declined to answer senators' questions at an intense hearing on the origins of COVID and the government's handling of the pandemic. He instead repeatedly said he would invoke his Fifth Amendment right to avoid the possibility that Republicans would use his testimony to prosecute him for perjury. Republicans criticized Fauci's recommendations during the COVID pandemic, accusing the former head of the National Institute of Allergy and Infectious Diseases of providing harmful advice on issues such as lockdowns and of lacking candor about the origins of the virus. Here's Missouri Senator Josh Hawley.
15: Let's just get one thing straight. You don't have any rights under the Fifth Amendment because you've been pardoned, as you very well know. As the Supreme Court has been clear for a century and more, Brown versus Walker, 1896, when he has been pardoned, he may not stand upon his privilege.
11: After Fauci had invoked the Fifth Amendment more than 100 times, Kentucky Senator Rand Paul said he would call for a vote to hold Fauci in contempt of Congress. Democrats said the hearing was an effort to entrap Fauci into committing perjury. The Senate committee considering Todd Blanche for attorney general has postponed a key vote on his nomination. The Trump administration is now making a last-minute pitch to win over holdout Republicans who could block the nominee. The Senate Judiciary Committee had scheduled a vote for today on whether to send Blanche's nomination to the full Senate floor. The delay came after Senators John Cornyn of Texas and Tom Tillis of North Carolina signaled they could vote against Blanche in the committee unless the administration permanently kills off the controversial $1.8 billion anti-weaponization fund. Senate Majority Leader John Thune.
16: That's an issue between right now the White House and Senators Cornyn and Tillis, but yeah, I would encourage them to sit down, which I think they are, and trying to come to a resolution there so that the markup can continue tomorrow and we can get Todd Blanche ready for the floor.
11: The senators also want changes to a Blanche order that ended pending tax audits against Trump and his businesses and appeared to provide sweeping protections against government investigations. Hey, if you've missed anything from today's show, be sure to check out a podcast of the program. It's available every day on Apple, Google, Spotify, or wherever you get your podcasts. 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

0: 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KSKY, Balt Springs, Dallas, Fort Worth. This is 660 AM, The Answer. Hugh Hewitt wants to finish the job.
1: I had just finished a new article on President Trump's need to finish the job. It cites Napoleon's maxim. If you start to take Vienna, take Vienna. Every military strategist going back 1,000 years. If you start a campaign, finish the campaign. Do not execute the perfect task measure, which gets your people killed on the way up the hill.
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0: Maybe you've thought about taking a cruise. 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
7: Thanks for spending time with us. Welcome into Thursday, July 30th. Gordon Deal with Nicole Murray. Some of our top stories and headlines. The U.S. military retaliated for Iran's attacks on American forces in Jordan. The Fed holds interest rates steady, but three officials sought a rate hike yesterday. Dr. Anthony Fauci invoked the Fifth Amendment more than 100 times during a Senate hearing about the government's response to the pandemic. A delay in the Senate on a vote for Attorney General nominee Todd Blanche Meta shares tumbled after hours on concerns about AI spending. And the woman in Connecticut tracking down the long history of her coastal home. That story in about 20 minutes. 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Perhaps 70 is the new 50 when boards of public companies are looking for veteran executives for stabilizing. Here's Chip Cutter, management reporter at the Wall Street Journal. Chip, what's trending?
8: Well, it's interesting when you see companies going out looking for their next leaders, trying to find an executive who can stabilize a company and hopefully lead a turnaround. We see more big companies tapping these executives who had told people years ago they were retired and, you know, going to do something else. And so we see them being sort of pulled back into corporate America. And so the example of Cracker Barrel is this 69-year-old former restaurant executive. He was running Bloomin' Brands, which is the parent company to Outback Steakhouse and Carrabba's and some other concepts. He retired in 2024 and had joined a couple of boards, and now he's jumping back into the corner office and will be running Cracker Barrel soon.
7: Jeez. So why do we have to fetch a body from the outside? Where's the inside promotion?
8: Well, oftentimes boards go this route when they want to signal to Wall Street that they want to change. There's going to be a new direction here. Oftentimes, this is about trying to reassure investors that this is someone who knows how to do this. They bring a lot of industry experience. They have a playbook for how to run a company. That's sort of why companies turn to these steady hands. But I think it's worth noting that the performance of a second-act CEO isn't always great. Some research from Spencer Stuart found it was kind of mixed. A lot of these CEOs did really well during their first run, and not all of them beat the market their second go. That could be for a number of reasons. Perhaps it's a more challenging assignment, but it just doesn't always guarantee success the second time around.
7: Wow. All right. Do a deeper dive here on Cracker Barrel, because it's been an interesting study from a corporate perspective with the rebrand failure and all that, and now the new CEO. What's happening?
8: Right. Well, this has been an interesting one because, of course, as everybody knows, you know, the chain tried to modernize, to change their design and branding. They saw the current CEO, Julie Masino, sought to update the chain's look and menu to reach a younger audience. And that got a lot of backlash, including from President Trump, with some arguing that the company was trying to abandon its country heritage. And so Cracker Barrel had reversed some of those changes. And more recently, the company's stock had actually been doing better, which is why this CEO move surprised some people now, because it seemed like Cracker Barrel had kind of already started to stabilize. And so it'll be interesting to see how this new executive approaches things.
7: Well, we're speaking with Chip Cutter, management reporter at the Wall Street Journal. The story is called From Cracker Barrel to Boeing, Companies Are Turning to Retired CEOs. All right, so Verizon is another one that's major list here. And we're talking about Dan Schulman here. Do I get this right? He's retired. He's living on a ranch in Montana, riding horses every day, and suddenly decides he wants back in to corporate America. Square this one for me, Chip.
8: He's on his ranch. He's in Montana. He's having a good time. He had told us that he was moving cattle and thinking about beef prices. That's sort of a long way off from the world of telecom, you know, but he was on Verizon's board, and he told, you know, one of my colleagues at a journal event last year that he was extremely happily retired, as he put it. He said he felt like he was a role model for retirement, but the company came to him, asked if he would do this, and he said he felt that the company had the ability to pivot, that it was at an inflection point. He thought he could do it. One reason he decided to jump back in.
7: Also, in your story, somebody said there are two types of folks, I guess, who can make a comeback as a CEO. Can you explain that?
8: Two types, according to one management professor. This is a CEO who basically has done nothing other than business for the past 30 or 40 years. They can't imagine their lives not running a company. And then there's another type of ex-CEO who sort of has been out of the corner office, but still advising companies, still on boards. They're still active in business. So this professor made the point that some of these CEOs, they just are bored. They want to be back in the job. They kind of miss being told how great they are at all times. I mean, there's the perks that come with a CEO job. Of course, the pay, but also the power.
7: Thanks, Chip. Chip Cutter, management reporter at the Wall Street Journal. 20 minutes now in front of the hour on This Morning, America's First News. Coming up next, the guy in Mississippi who is finding dozens and dozens of cannonballs on his property.
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0: Thanks for being with us. Most homeowners spend their weekends tackling a to-do list. A Connecticut woman named Lauren Beretta spends hers digging through historical records, tracking down descendants of former owners and piecing together the lives of the families who called her 160-year-old home their own. People.com says the project wasn't part of the plan when she and her husband purchased the waterfront property. As experienced home restorers, they expected the challenge would be bringing the aging house back to life, not uncovering the stories of people who had lived there for more than a century. While researching the property's history, she discovered it was likely built around 1860 by a sea captain. She eventually found the grandchildren of the home's third owners. They are siblings now in their 80s, living in California. Other discoveries include a forgotten pet cemetery tucked into the backyard, her newest research project. For Nicole Murray and Dom Savino, I'm Gordon Deal. Thanks for listening to This Morning, America's First News.
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3: With SRN News, I'm Rich Thomason in Washington. The U.S. military wrapping up what's described as a heavy wave of strikes on Iran.
4: U.S. Central Command said dozens of Islamic Revolutionary Guard Corps targets had been hit early on Thursday. Iranian media reported that the islands of Keshem and Abadan were among the areas hit. Both are centers of the oil industry. Iran had earlier confirmed that it had targeted U.S. assets in Jordan as well as ships in the Strait of Hormuz on Wednesday. The latest flare-up in exchanges began earlier this week, though negotiations to secure a longer-term truce are said to be continuing.
3: The BBC's Tom Bailey. Todd Blanchard's nomination for Attorney General is stalled, lawmakers scrapping a planned committee vote. Couple of Republicans, Senators John Cornyn and Tom Tillis, still not on board. On Wall Street this morning, the Dow futures are up 148 points. SRN News.
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3: With SRN News, I'm Rich Thomason in Washington. The U.S. retaliates for Iran's targeting of American troops in Jordan earlier this week. U.S. Central Command says a number of Iranian military-related targets were struck overnight. And Russia's unleashed a devastating overnight attack on Ukraine.
4: Onslaught of ballistic missiles and drones has been going on for hours. Explosions were first reported in Kyiv shortly before midnight local time. Several fires broke out and the authorities have been urging people to remain in shelters. As the night has gone on, waves of cruise missiles and drones have been reported heading for targets across the country, first to the central cities of Dnipro and Kryvyi Rih, but soon as far west as Lviv, where two apartment buildings have been damaged.
3: That's BBC's Ali McConnell. Wall Street Dow futures up 166 points. The Nasdaq futures 283 points higher ahead of this morning's opening bell. This is SRN News.
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5: Clear skies and 81 degrees. I'm Mary Rose. Eight people are facing federal charges in connection with an alleged sex trafficking operation at an adult bookstore in Northwest Dallas. Federal investigators say the Paris adult bookstore served as a front for commercial sex trafficking. An indictment alleges three juvenile girls were trafficked through the business in 2023. Police say 21 firearms were recovered during the investigation, and Dallas police say they intend to prevent the business from reopening. The Ellis County Sheriff's Office is working to identify skeletal remains found Tuesday afternoon near Italy. Police were called to the area around 2:50 p.m. after the remains were discovered near Bell Branch Road in FM 876. Investigators are working with the Dallas County Medical Examiner's Office to identify the person. Police are also coordinating with Waxahachie investigators regarding a missing person case that may be connected. Sunny and hot again today with a high near 102. Clear tonight with a low around 81. Tomorrow, sunny and hot, 104 is our high. Right now, 81 degrees. Now you know what's going on. I'm Mary Rose on 660 AM. The Answer.
2: Traffic Watch.
6: In Arlington, there's an accident on the westbound side of 22. Lanes are blocked at 820. And this as you move slow from 287. There's a two, maybe 3 minute delay getting through there. And then in Hearst, eastbound 183, construction has all lanes blocked between 820 and Precinct Line. I'm Junior Caruso with your DFW traffic.
7: 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Constitutional conservative and Republican trial lawyer Anthony Holm cuts through the noise. 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
8: Things are buzzing here in Washington, D.C. This is why the Senate shouldn't go on recess, by the way. We'll get to that a little later in the show. Thune spoke out about the SAVE Act and voter ID. So did Trump. They're going back and forth up and down Pennsylvania Avenue. We'll give you an update on that. But the Senate shouldn't go on recess when we can have hearings like we had yesterday that are clarifying. These are clarifying moments, I think, for the American people. One side of that panel, the Democrats, were fully in favor of stopping the conversation, not asking any questions, not challenging the people who upended and ruined your lives during the COVID-19 pandemic, and want to walk away not just without any accountability or repercussions, they want to walk away rich based on money they made during your misery. Yeah, their businesses were thriving. And by the way, Anthony Fauci was our employee. We paid his salary. What is he doing getting rich on our dime? I think that demands an answer, but not if you're Anthony Fauci and not if you're the Democrats who circled the wagons around him yesterday and they want to keep you in the dark. They want to protect their own. They're good at it. I got to hand it to them. Wish my side were that good and that disciplined and that, I don't know, mafia-like. But if you're ticked about it, I sure hope you take it out on whatever Democrat is running in your state or in your district. I'm sorry. Gone are the days where you can say, yeah, you know, but my congressman's okay. He's not one of them. No. Unless he's speaking out and condemning what happened yesterday, unless she is demanding the same answers that you're demanding, your congressman, your senator is, in fact, one of them. Even if you got a flag flown at the Capitol, I promise you, every congressman will do that for you. It's right there on their website. That doesn't make them deserving of your vote. Now's the time to actually do something with your vote and send a message to the party that wanted answers, demanded accountability for what happened to you. And I would dare say, unless you had the loss of a child or a loved one in the war on terror or some other military conflict, I would dare say that short of that, what the government did to you during COVID-19 is the most impactful and devastating destruction that you have had to suffer at the hands of the government in your entire lifetime. Short of losing a loved one in war, this was it. And if that doesn't demand answers and accountability, I'm at a loss. What's the point of a constitutional republic? What's the point of representatives acting on our behalf? Well, yesterday you saw Republicans acting on your behalf, and you saw Democrats acting on behalf of the permanent political class, of the blob, of the deep state, of the bureaucracy, of the status quo, of the we've got the power and we will make your lives miserable if we choose to do so, and we will not answer any questions when challenged. That's what they stood for yesterday, and that's what this election should be about this November. To bring you up to speed, here is the moment of truth. You heard it live on this program as we checked in at the Senate hearing. Here was Anthony Fauci at the tail end of his gratuitous self-aggrandizing statement about his august political career. He ended it with this.
9: Given Senator Paul's obvious obsession with calling for my prosecution, his repeated slanderous comments about me, and recently his publicly releasing my unredacted personal diary aimed at embarrassing and intimidating me, the only conclusion I can reach is that the sole reason he is calling me before this committee is to get me to say something, anything, that could vindicate his repeated public pledges that I end up, in his words, quote, behind bars, unquote. Any reasonable person who has followed his unhinged obsession with me would readily come to the same conclusion. Therefore, although it pains me to do so because of the respect I have for the legislative branch of government and my decades-long record of cooperating with Congress, under the advice of my attorneys, I will invoke my right under the Fifth Amendment of the Constitution to refrain from answering your questions. Thank you.
8: There are very few legal experts and analysts that I spoke with off the record or and for background purposes so that I could educate myself, or let alone those I've seen on cable news or broadcast news commenting on this extraordinary moment over the last 24 hours, who say that he even had the option to plead the Fifth, considering his pardon and considering all of the other factors involved with the statement that he delivered. At the end of the hearing, Senator Paul, the chairman, said that they have a couple of options in front of them, one of which was to vote to hold him in contempt of Congress. I would actually extend that. I've had some lawyers suggest that he could be held for obstruction of justice by refusing to participate in this, given the pardon that he has. It's why people get pardoned sometimes, so that they would cooperate. It's not exactly the same as immunity, but it's tantamount to it. There are a lot of options ahead. What would you like to see? That's the question on the table, 855-784-4255. Phil in Fredericksburg, listening on WMAL here in the greater Washington area. Phil, what do you make of what happened yesterday, and what should happen next?
10: All right, so we know that Fauci has a pardon. So either he has a pardon or he doesn't. He has a pardon, so he has to answer the question. So he is in contempt of court. I want them to file a beautifully written, based on perfect legal theory, contempt of court charge against him. I want it to look so beautifully written that even the communists on MSN and NBC go, wow, I can't find anything in this charging document that I can argue with. It looks like Anthony Fauci really messed himself over. But on top of that, we have to go after what Fauci did by going around everything that he affected. So we have to go to all the drug companies, Moderna, Johnson & Johnson, and Pfizer. We have to call in their CEOs, call in all of their communications that they had. Who gave them the DNA to make the vaccines that killed so many people? Who gave them the information, and what were the instructions with that vaccine when it was given to them? And also, the most egregious part of this entire thing was we had ivermectin, we had other treatments. They completely destroyed the medical profession by hand-tying all of these doctors. You had cures that could save millions of people's lives.
8: Yeah.
10: And they were only interested in promoting the vaccine. And you said it, it's for money. It was for money. They killed millions of people worldwide for money. And I want to say one thing, too. I remember a certain week where it was in Italy, I believe, and in France, where every emergency room was filled with people. And
8: yeah, Northern Italy, Milan. Yeah, yeah.
10: Oh, my God. It was horrific. It was horrific. And we had the same thing here. And one last thing. I took the Johnson & Johnson shot. It damn near killed me. My wife took two Pfizer shots. The second Pfizer shot filled her with blood clots, and that did kill her.
8: Oh,
10: so I have a horse in this hunt. And I praise God, Jesus, for saving my life after my wife died, because those were dark times. And I am speaking for every person who lost a loved one because of this human piece of trash. And we need to get this guy.
8: God bless you, Phil. You have every right to feel the anger that we just heard. And you speak for a lot of people. Bless you. And I'm so sorry about that. I'm so sorry for you. And everyone, please keep Phil in your prayers and his wife. Yeah, you know, and to that end, if I can just tag on, there's not a lot I can say on Phil's behalf there. But he did trigger something that I think needs to be discussed. And that has to do with the medical community and the scientific community. We hear about these communities all the time, right? Scientific community, the scientific consensus, the medical community, you know, they're supposed to hold each other accountable. Right? Do doctors, if you talk to a doctor one-on-one, they will recognize the damage that this man and his agency did for the scientific community and for the medical community, the public health community. I only remember a couple of doctors who were willing to come on my program at the time because they already had status and tenure. One of them was Marty McCary, who studied virus and public health policies at Johns Hopkins University. He would come on a regular basis saying, I care about the public health of this nation and our public health policies, public health institutions, and this man is destroying our credibility. Where is the medical community? Where is the scientific community? Who knew better? Who knew better when they started sliming ivermectin? When they recognized that instead of actually searching for treatments for people who got COVID-19, they were singularly focused on finding some vaccine for it, which usually takes, you know, years, if not decades, to test and approve. Why disregard any actual treatment for the people who are actually contracting the virus? That was just, you know, an afterthought. Doctors knew better. Doctors knew better that there were options for a virus like this that were then trashed and diminished, and mocked and ridiculed in the public sphere by people like Anthony Fauci. Why didn't doctors and scientists stand up and hold him accountable? Because if you don't hold your own community accountable, then you're part of the problem. And that's been one of the worst things amongst many horrible things that came out of this episode. And the medical community still hasn't fixed that problem. Where are they today? 855-784-4255. More from yesterday's hearing. More of your reaction on O'Connor and Company.
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18: In Hearst on northbound East Loop 820, there's an accident at Pipeline blocking three left lanes. Traffic is stop and go from Highway 10. There's a 5-minute delay. And then in Arlington, westbound 20 at 820, a wreck involving an 18-wheeler has two lanes closed. There's a 10-minute delay from Kelly Elliott. I'm Junior Caruso with your DFW traffic.
19: Forecast calls for sunny and hot today with a high near 102. Heat index values as high as 108. Tonight clear, low around 81. Tomorrow sunny and hot with a high of 104. And on Saturday, we do have a slight chance of showers, and our high will be only near 99. Sunday, sunny with a high of 97. Monday, sunny and 99. More of O'Connor and Company coming up on 660 AM, The Answer.
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0: part of my job here is to monitor and evaluate what corporate mainstream media is doing. So you don't have to. A lot of that means boiled down to, you know, watching CNN, MS Now and the networks and things like that. And then we find clips and play them for you so you can see how out of touch they are. But oftentimes it's print journalism, stuff that you don't see. But they're very influential print journalists who end up being read by, you know, the hosts on CNN and what have you. And it informs their worldview. So here's the morning article from Politico. COVID rage had subsided. Then Congress called Fauci to testify. Lawmakers' anger boiled as they questioned the former COVID czar. This is some really Pulitzer Prize-winning analysis by Carmen Pound, Simon Levien, and Robert King. Listen to the lead paragraph here. Besides the illness and death, the disruption and the loneliness, Americans remember the pandemic for its vitriol. So set aside the illness, death, disruption, and loneliness. When Americans look back, we were full of vitriol because of the illness and death and disruption and loneliness, and because nobody was coming forward with a straight answer to our questions as to why they were doing this to us. That's the lead sentence from Politico today. The handling of COVID divided the parties, the states, families, and neighbors, and has taken years in many cases to repair the damage. No one has tried to repair the damage. That's what they don't get. COVID rage had not subsided. You just won't listen to us. You won't act. You won't do anything. You won't respond. And yesterday was the perfect example of Anthony Fauci arrogantly and smugly, even after getting a decade-long pardon, still refusing to answer for his actions. No, Politico and Jake Tapper and Dana Bash and George Stephanopoulos and Joe Scarborough and everyone else who looks down on us and tries to lecture us from their air-conditioned studio and their teleprompters. No, COVID rage never subsided. And we have that rage because of the death, because of the illness, because of the disruption, because of the loneliness, because of the effect it had on our children and our loved ones and our parents. And it won't subside. It's a funny thing about rage. It needs to be addressed. That's what one political party tried to do yesterday on your behalf. And some of them really stepped up. Here's Bernie Moreno, freshman senator from Ohio, who continues to impress. He enlightened everyone about Anthony Fauci's attorneys, who Rand Paul had to excuse from the chamber. Listen.
1: Well, let me tell you who David Shertler is for the audience, because he was ejected by the chairman. He's a high-profile criminal attorney. He's represented some really great people, like Senator Bob Menendez. Maybe that's somebody who my Democrat colleagues may remember took gold bars as bribes from the Egyptians. And there's an article here in the Washington Free Beacon that talks about why you would hire a guy like Dervis Shertler. And the comment is, if you're in deep, that's who you call. Do you feel like you're in deep?
2: On the advice of counsel.
0: Yeah, you know how he answered. Yeah, so he lawyers up. And who does he lawyer up with? Bob Menendez's lawyers. The ones who defend corrupt public officials. Ashley Moody, senator from Florida, she used to be the attorney general. She had a good question I think a lot of us have been asking. Why did that pardon go all the way back to 2014? What the heck was that all about? Well, take a listen.
3: I'm just very interested why it was this date. Did it have anything to do with the fact that 2014 was also the year that the NIAID or NIH began funding EcoHealth Alliance's Understanding the Risk of Bat Coronavirus Emergence Grant?
2: On the advice of counsel, I respectfully decline to answer based upon my rights under the Fifth Amendment to the Constitution.
3: And this is the same grant that funded the work on bat coronaviruses at the Wuhan Institute on Virology. Millions of Americans are questioning what happened during COVID, why we were getting given misleading information, misleading advice, why you gave conflicting statements based on, I guess, how you were feeling that day.
0: All right. Lynn in Illinois, Dakota in Portland, Oregon, Alan in South Pennsylvania. We're going to get to you next. Anthony Fauci doesn't want to hear from you. He holds you in contempt. We want to hear from you. You make this country what it is, and you make this show sing on days like this. So your calls at 855-784-4255 will be next up. 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
6: Clear skies and 81 degrees. I'm Mary Rose. The U.S. launched attacks on Iran last night. In a post on X, U.S. Central Command said the strikes are a response to Tuesday night's attacks by Iran on American forces in the Middle East. CENTCOM said all of the Iranian missiles were successfully intercepted. This comes after President Trump said the U.S. would hit Iran hard while speaking to reporters on Wednesday. The Federal Reserve is leaving interest rates unchanged. It's the fifth straight time the Fed has kept rates steady. A new study shows eating an avocado every day reduces the risk of heart disease in obese adults. The findings out of Penn State University show eating avocados regularly reduces low-density lipoprotein particles. These are proteins that transport bad cholesterol in the blood. Authors of the study suggest the reduction translates into a roughly 4% reduction in heart disease risk among those who are obese. Sunny and hot again today with a high near 102, heat index values as high as 108, clear and 81 tonight, tomorrow sunny, high near 104. It's currently 81 degrees. Now you know what's going on. I'm Mary Rose on 660 AM, The Answer.
5: Traffic watch.
7: In Hearst on northbound East Loop 820, there's an accident at Pipelines blocking three left lanes. Traffic is stopped to go from Highway 10. There's a 5-minute delay. And then in Arlington, westbound 20 at 820, a wreck involving an 18-wheeler has two lanes closed. There's a 10-minute delay from Kelly Elliott. I'm Junior Caruso with your DFW.
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0: Pennsylvania, you're on deck, so take a few practice swings. 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
0: 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All right, continuing now with your reactions to Anthony Fauci yesterday and what the next steps need to be here. What do you want the people in Congress, in the Senate, in the White House who you voted for to represent your interests? What do you want them to do now? Alan, Pennsylvania, thanks for tuning in. Thanks for streaming the show. We appreciate it. Go ahead.
10: Larry, thank you for having me. Two quick questions. One, I wonder what Fauci put in his diary last night.
0: I'm sure he just wrote, on the advice of my counsel, I invoke. Yeah, yeah.
10: The next, has anybody talked about a class action suit against him? I mean, forget the states. What about the damage he did to us?
0: Only on talk radio. I have not heard. You would think that there are plenty of attorneys out there who specialize in class action suits, and I would think that if and they get rich off them, and I would think that would be one ripe for the taking, especially considering the wealth that Anthony Fauci is sitting on, and at the very least having to use that wealth to hire lawyers to defend himself and defend his actions. And listen, I'm not. It's funny, Alan. I like to start. I start to snowball off of these ideas, and I immediately, I start to think about my Christian faith. And you're not supposed to look for revenge. You know, how do we protect ourselves from just seeking vengeance against this man versus justice? You know what I mean?
10: I'm not looking for vengeance. I just want what was taken from me. And,
0: yeah,
10: and nobody did it better.
0: That is justice. And by the way, honestly, I don't think I would have the same level of let's get this guy if he had just told the truth. That was the one option that would have kept him out of any legal trouble yesterday, is if he just told the truth and answered the questions. But he refused to. And it has stirred in me, and it sounds like from you, Alan, a renewed interest to try to get this guy. Frankly, if that's what justice looks like, that's what it needs to look like. All right, Alan, do you think your governor, because your senator, John Fetterman, yesterday actually comported himself pretty well. Do you think Josh Shapiro will step up and actually say something, or is he circling the wagons and protecting the status quo like your former health director there in Pennsylvania, Rachel Levine?
10: Well, you know, nobody could model like Dr. Rachel, but I'm really, I don't have a whole lot of faith in the governor, but it is kind of funny when we were all looking at Fetterman thinking, oh my God, what are we getting as a representative? And now he's just, we're all so proud of him for, you know, just being normal.
0: Yeah, you've got, yeah, exactly. For Democrats right now, the best you can pray for and hope for is normal. And the guy who had literal brain damage during the campaign, and I was with you, I was worried about what you got. You ended up getting more normal. You've got a couple of good senators right now from Pennsylvania, it appears. So well done, you. Speaking of Fetterman, here's a moment yesterday, clip 15, for those of you who missed it. Here's John Fetterman in a suit and tie. Thank you very much. And Anthony Fauci.
11: But one that it's not about much more your regrets, but I have one. And that is early on that there was the theory that the virus could have emerged from the lab. And early on that became like a right wing kinds of theory. And I thought it seemed to make sense. Now there was a really advanced lab that was close by. And then you have this unknown virus out. So. But that became a very partisan thing. And now it seems now it's more and more emerging theory that would have come from the lab. Now, you know, I think that the next time our nation's facing something like this, we are not become, you know, as I might have been, blinded by the partisan idea that maybe the truth might come from a side that's different than you are. But I think we should really be willing to pursue truth, no matter where that may have emerged.
0: Keep thinking for yourself, Senator Fetterman. Keep asking those questions. Keep recognizing that what you're told is a right-wing conspiracy theory actually makes a little sense. I know there's a lot of talk here about Fetterman jumping and becoming a Republican. There's been a lot of think pieces about it. Here's the thing about John Fetterman. He knows for a fact that if he runs for re-election in Pennsylvania as a Democrat, they will destroy him in the primary because you're not allowed to think for yourself in that party. So keep asking those questions, John Fetterman. Once you start challenging the premise that life doesn't begin at conception, your mind is going to be open to a whole world of possibilities and great ideas. Just keep, challenge that premise. Just explore the idea of what life is and whether it begins at conception. And you figure that out, John Fetterman, we will welcome you with open arms to our party. All right, let's get to Lynn in Illinois. Lynn, you're next up, listening on 92.9 FM there in Illinois. Thanks for calling O'Connor and Company.
12: Well, thank you for taking my call. My concern about the whole Fauci thing is, given his involvement with the World Health Organization, the disruption in global supply chains, the fact that the pandemic affected everybody worldwide, why is he not being held accountable worldwide?
0: Well, you wonder why, if maybe foreign countries think that it's more an American problem and they just see him as an influential bureaucrat that influenced our international stance on this as well as our domestic policies, which, because that's really functionally what he is. But I would hope, I would think that foreign governments as well would want to hold him accountable. The problem is we can't hold him accountable ourselves. So why should we, you know, wait for the UN or some tribunal of NATO nations to step up when they look at us and they see that we can't even do anything about him?
12: Well, I agree with that, but given the chance to do something, I believe that other world leaders should step in and try to help. Yeah. And say, look, we want the same answers. You don't have immunity here. You don't have a pardon here. The pardon was ineffective anyhow because he didn't commit another crime by perjuring himself again.
0: Right, right. Well, listen, there's a lot to unpack there, but I don't disagree with that. And, you know, listen, maybe President Trump was sort of inspired. Lynn, thank you for the call. President Trump was asked about this yesterday. He was doing a signing ceremony. Most of what they talked about in the executive office there in the Oval Office had to do with the SAVE Act and John Thune, and we're going to get to that a little later in the show. But here he was asked about Anthony Fauci pleading the fifth yesterday. This is cut seven, gents, if we can get to it. Here's President Trump.
13: Dr. Fauci invoked the Fifth Amendment more than 100 times today. Yes, Senator Rand Paul said he's going to hold a vote on holding him in contempt of Congress. Do you think Dr. Fauci should face repercussions for this?
14: Well, I watched the whole thing today, but more importantly, I was a part of the whole Fauci. I inherited Fauci. He was here from the 1980s, so I had him for a period of time. And I disagreed with him on a lot. I would have had to close down the whole country if I listened to him. I went the Federalist way, which is basically let the governors decide. And generally speaking, the Republican governors did very well. The Democrat governors did not very well. But Fauci wanted to have nobody wearing masks, if you remember, and then everybody had to wear five masks, as many masks as you could get. I mean, made a lot of mistakes. And he wasn't a big factor for me. He was a very big factor for Biden. And if you remember, even though we were prime time in terms of that whole disaster of COVID, far people died fewer in the Trump administration than in the Biden administration. We ran it well. Operation Warp Speed was talked about as being one of the great success stories anywhere in the world, actually. And we did a good job. But many more people died under Biden than died in the Trump administration from COVID. COVID was a disaster, but Fauci did not help.
0: With all due respect to the president, who I like and support on a regular basis, that ain't good enough. You know, the president reads the room pretty well, and he reads public opinion pretty well. And it's not good enough to just say, more people died under Biden and Fauci didn't help, but he didn't have much influence. No, that's actually the wrong answer, sir. You need to say that I was spitting mad. I was spitting mad at the time because I thought I was getting bad advice and bad direction. And Fauci, because of his expertise, and I decided to trust the experts at the time, and I put in charge of my entire COVID response team, Vice President Pence, who I guess now in retrospect we can question where his heart was in all of this. And I decided to trust the team and trust the experts. I didn't know enough about Fauci to question him. And then he walked me down this path to closing the government. And you can see from his own diaries, you can see from his own emails, and you can see from my public statements at the time that I wanted to end it after 15 days, get back to normal, get the economy going, and he resisted me all the way. He didn't end around me. He went to the media. He went to his pals, Jake Tapper, had dinner with them privately, and then had them beat me up on camera because he didn't have the cojones to do it to my face. They were working behind my back and undermining my presidency. And in his diaries, he talks about talking to Ron Klain, one of Joe Biden's political operatives, before the election, telling him how excited he was to work in the Biden administration. No, I am absolutely furious at Anthony Fauci, and I'm going to ask the Justice Department and anyone else in the executive branch of government that I'm in charge of as president, I'm going to ask them to see whatever legal recourse we have. That's what Donald Trump needs to say. And by the way, it has the added benefit of being the truth. It ain't good enough to just sit there and say, well, you know, more people died under Biden than under Trump. This is not a scorecard situation. And it would go a long way for the president to recognize that there were a lot of mistakes made during his administration, during the first Trump term. I don't blame him for it. I want him to step up and acknowledge it. And then help us figure out why those decisions were made and who was giving him such bad advice. You agree? 855-784-4255. We'll continue next.
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7: In Arlington, westbound 20, a wreck at 820 involves an 18-wheeler, and all lanes are now closed. Traffic backed up to Kelly Elliott. There's a 45-minute delay. Then in Hearst, on northbound East Loop 820 at Pipeline, an accident blocking three left lanes. There's a 10-minute delay from Trinity Boulevard. I'm Junior Caruso with your DFW traffic.
6: Forecast calls for sunny and hot today with a high near 102. Heat index values as high as 108. Tonight, clear, low around 81. Tomorrow, sunny and hot with a high of 104. And on Saturday, we do have a slight chance of showers, and our high will be only near 99. Sunday, sunny with a high of 97. Monday, sunny and 99. More of O'Connor and Company coming up on 660 AM, The Answer.
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2: Well, that's RN News. I'm Rich Thomason in Washington. The war between the U.S. and Iran heating up again, with both sides firing missiles overnight. An Iranian strike hit a Chinese firm's building in Kuwait, killing one worker, as Jordan intercepted Iranian missiles for the second day. The U.S. military struck dozens of Iranian targets, including military command centers, making good on an earlier pledge by President Trump.
3: We're going to be hitting them very hard, because it's our turn to hit them.
2: Retaliation, the president says, for an earlier thwarted Iranian attack on U.S. troops in Jordan. At least 8 people are dead, including children, in the latest round of Russian drone and missile attacks on Ukraine. The Ukrainians say the barrage targeted multiple regions of the country. Ukraine continues to strike targets in Russia, including the facilities of a major online retailer. Dow futures are up 136 points. This is SRN News.
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4: Skies and 81 degrees. I'm Mary Rose. A second person is facing charges in connection with a street racing crash that killed an elderly couple in McKinney. Police say 22-year-old Braden Moss was racing 51-year-old James Armont before Armont crashed into a minivan on July 17th, killing 77-year-old William and Sandra Lazarus. Moss is charged with 2 counts of racing on a highway resulting in injury or death. Armont was previously arrested on 2 counts of manslaughter. More than 6 million Texans are facing food insecurity as food banks report growing demand for assistance. New data shows hunger statewide has increased 11%, with children seeing the largest increase. 1 in 4 Texas children is now considered food insecure, while the Dallas-Fort Worth area has the 4th highest number of people facing hunger among major U.S. metro areas. North Texas food banks are also raising concerns that changes to federal SNAP benefits could put additional pressure on families and local food assistance programs. Sunny and hot today with a high near 102. It's currently 81 degrees. Now you know what's going on. I'm Mary Rose on 660 AM, The Answer.
1: Traffic Watch.
5: In Arlington, westbound 20, a wreck at 820 involves an 18-wheeler and all lanes are now closed. Traffic backed up to Kelly Elliott. There's a 45-minute delay. Then in Hearst on northbound East Loop 820 at Pipeline, an accident since blocking 3 left lanes, there's a 10-minute delay from Trinity Boulevard. I'm Junior Caruso with your DFW track.
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4: 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The news never stops. Life goes on around town and around the world. 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The Answer.
1: And a good morning, everybody, on this Thursday, July 30th, the penultimate, great word, next to last, day of the steamy month of July. How is everybody? I know I'm hot, too. 86 in the car on the way to work, and it's dark, so you pretty well know what's coming. It's summer in Texas. Let's just grin, bear it, and hop through it. The weather is hot. The topics are hot. Today's show is hot. Oh, my gosh. I don't think I need to do a ton of Fauci excerpts this morning. We did them live as they happened right in front of our ears on yesterday's show. Had much to say about them. I'll tie sort of a bow around it. You can join me in doing the same at 866-660-5759. Here on the day after Fauci's very long, very bad day, the questions that loom are, what now? Was that it? Was it just really, really good political theater? It's funny, the term political theater is interesting. The adjective is political, meaning it has to do with politics, and theater, meaning it's something you sort of consume, not necessarily just as empty cotton candy entertainment, but just something that features sounds and visuals that are compelling. And this certainly was him taking the fifth, 111 times. And it's interesting because as it was happening on the text line and our phone lines, there's kind of an online legal analysis back and forth. And I'm trying to weigh in and log in and dive in and find all kinds of people with legal opinions on the notion of taking the fifth, which is our protection against self-incrimination. Here are the big questions about Fauci taking the fifth repeatedly are, do you get to do that? And the short answer is, yeah, but are you properly doing that? I mean, he could do it all day long and did do it all day long. So when was it proper and when was it not? Did he have to go in on kind of a blanket path of not answering anything? Because that's when we got to the Josh Hawley moment after he had spent an hour and a fraction not answering because of the constitutional protection against self-incrimination in the Fifth Amendment. He said, Dr. Fauci, what day is it? What color tie are you wearing? Just the simplest of factual questions. That was a designed trap. So that if Dr. Fauci said, it's Wednesday, he would have said, whoa, now we got a breakthrough. If there's something that you are factually sure of, Dr. Fauci, such as what day it is, why aren't you similarly factually sure of all the things you told us during COVID? And why can't you answer those questions as well? Get it? So, yeah. Now, I explained to you at the time, there was no way he was going to answer that question because of that trap that Hawley was setting. But along then came a really prevailing legal opinion, which is, yes, you get to plead the fifth, even in the second angle. What about the Biden pardon? You don't get to. And actually, Rand Paul did something pretty brilliant. He said, within the scope of the Biden pardon, federally speaking, is there anything that you falsified or anything, et cetera, et cetera? And he said, well, thank you. I respectfully decline to answer because of my constitutional rights. That would seem to be a question covered by the Biden pardon. A couple of problems. Number one, perjury committed yesterday would not have been covered by the Biden pardon. Also uncovered by the Biden pardon, state-level charges. And you don't think Ken Paxton, who's pretty busy running for the United States Senate, wouldn't take a couple of days off and go after Anthony Fauci for state-level charges for what he did to Texans? So I can completely understand the it drove me crazy. And what's weird? It didn't drive me crazy. I half expected it. I think the optics of it were positive for us. I enjoyed this hearing, and I don't always enjoy them. Republicans often overplay their hand. But it's hard to overplay your hand when a scoundrel and a liar and a weasel and a coward like Dr. Fauci is before you. Bernie Moreno, who the F did you think you were? Okay, dude, back it down. And I like Senator Moreno. I don't like the F word in the halls of Congress in a public hearing. Yeah, that was performative. Oh, there's that word. But it was good performative. It was good political theater. And by the way, that's my point about political theater. That probably is about what we get. The always entertaining Matt Walsh in his conservative Twitter feed. Wow, senators yelled at Fauci. Okay, it amounts to nothing. Why couldn't they actually do anything? What are we going to do? All right, where's the bar set? Where is the bar set? Are people not satisfied until Dr. Fauci is perp walked, put on trial, convicted of something, and given his prison uniform? Short answer is yes. Does he deserve that? Sort of conversationally and analytically, sure. The likelihood of an actual prosecution, an actual trial, an actual conviction is close to zero. So I think yesterday is about what we get. And so, again, it's where you set the bar.
5: I think I had somebody on the text line yesterday saying, you know, Fauci's responsible for deaths. He should get the death penalty. Okay. All right. All right. Have a gummy. His reputation stands ruined. He will, they say never say never. Well, he will never enjoy the broad adulation he once received. And that adulation was once broad. Now that adulation seems a little bit limited, a little bit politically focused. Did you watch it? Here's another reason I really, really liked the hearing yesterday. I don't know if everybody's opinion on Fauci is one of those 80-20 issues, like trans nonsense and having borders and stuff. But I think a solid majority of Americans feel that we were hosed and misled by this high priest of science, as he billed himself. And there were these Democrats just contorting themselves like pretzels to loft him and lionize him, bestow sainthood upon him. And I don't think that works out so well for them. I think a couple of Republican campaign ads might have been written yesterday on both sides of the aisle. So, you know, I'm a big fan of accountability. Part of that accountability might involve contempt of Congress charges. We could put you in jail for a year. But again, I'll stand by this. Fauci ain't going to jail for anything for any amount of time. They can come after him, though. The optics of that are good. But again, for Matt Walsh and others saying this was nothing, this was meaningless. It's not nothing. Tons of people watched this and were summarily reminded of what a fraud merchant this man was. And that gets put into the memory bank so that hopefully, on at least this, our memories are long. And we will, I say never say never, and we will never let people do this to us again. I hope. Speaking of my hopes, Lord, we thank you every day for this blessed nation, for your hand in creating it. Fill our hearts with the energy to defend the freedoms which come from you, which our nation was founded to protect. These are times filled with opportunity to improve our great country. So as we fight for what we believe in, help us to carry a positive spirit, treating others as we would want to be treated. We know we're always going to face challenges. Lift us as we follow your word and work for a better America, where our Constitution is honored, our borders work, where our schools and public spaces are safe, where we protect the unborn, we fight for the definition of the two sexes you created, and where we navigate our differences with honesty and goodwill, and where our freedoms of speech and worship are protected. As we face each day's problems, give us the clarity to look around and cherish our many blessings in our nation, our great state of Texas, our communities, and our families. If we follow you, Lord, we know we can get through anything, and we ask these things in your holy name. Amen. On today's program, lots of you, lots of me. Our buddy Mike Gallagher joins us at 7:35. Remember the story I told you a couple weeks ago of going to do Will Cain on Fox, which I do every couple of weeks these days. I love them. They love me. It works for me. And it was President Trump's day in doing an appearance in Pennsylvania. So it was Fox News, obviously. They were carrying it live, obviously. And Trump ran long, obviously. So you put all those together. And what we had was Will Cain and me and two other guests. It was one of those Cain's court sessions where it's Will with three people slinging hot opinions. And I was one of them. And that's always a pleasure. I like it when it's just him and me. Me versus a lib is also fun. Or me sitting on a big old panel. I'm fine. I'm good. I'll walk into the studios and share thoughts with anybody. The other two people were Tony Ortiz of Current Revolt, a very good news site, and a guy who I'd spoken to before, who I'd been on shows with before via Zoom, so we'd never actually spoken. And that was a young man named Kendall Scudder, who is the Texas State Democrat chair. And he's like 36 or something. And so, anyway, Trump's going and going and going and going. And we haven't even got, we know what show content is going to be. It was pretty cool that Kendall was there because it was all about the Democrat Socialist Alliance and what I call normie Democrats, people who are, you know, to the left of me and left of center, but not insane. Are there any of those left? And the answer is there are, and they're not all old people. Some of them are young men in their 30s who have enough of a Democrat pedigree that they named their sweet little baby boy Lyndon after LBJ. That was Kendall Scudder. And we had the best time just talking about stuff, talking about college, talking about life, talking about whatever. So after he and I and Tony Ortiz and Will Cain had some time, we traded phone numbers. And I said, look, if there's anything we do on my show, we talk about you guys all the time. Democratic Party in turmoil, Democratic Party freaking out because all the socialists are, you know, mounting an insurgency. What are you going to do? Oh, my gosh. So I thought, you want to come be on the show sometime? He said, absolutely. So 8:35 today, State Democrat Chair Kendall Scudder. And we'll ask him, what is going on in your party? And do you really think this Tallarico guy has a chance? I mean, please. So that'll be at 8:35. So we got all kinds of issues. The thing I didn't really want to do or wasn't inclined to do, I'm now doing every day, and there are deep dives. And that's, of course, the Romo DWI. My hesitancy, easy for you to say, is not some bit or some shtick. When private citizens wind up, even famous private citizens wind up in a tough spot with a heavily sensational story like a DWI or a marriage problem or a, you know, some personal issue, it's not the first place I go. I know my business is to talk about stuff that people are talking about. And if something catches fire, of course I'll address it. That's fine. Public officials are my main focus. We pay for them. They change our lives, et cetera, et cetera. So the occasional rock star, the occasional movie actor, the occasional this or the occasional athlete. Like, okay, well, I just let those play out. I pay attention to them too, but they don't really become that much show material. But there's just so much pouring off the Tony Romo DWI. People are asking about body cam videos. It is, of course, the public's business. Any body cam video is taxpayer financed. It deserves to be out there in some form. Should it be an investigative tool? Should you have to subpoena body cam to see if all the I's were dotted and T's were crossed in law enforcement? Or is it just something TMZ can toss up there for our prurient entertainment? Because that certainly is what's happened. We've seen him, you know, in the gym shorts and the bare feet trying to do field sobriety and not doing well. Is he not doing well because he's drunk or not doing well because field sobriety is really hard and he's got some back problems? I don't magically know. And then he asked, did I pass the test? Turn around, please. I don't know. Off we go. Jesse Waters had one of my favorite guys, Paul Morrow, on yesterday talking about sort of the legalities of this. And because I, one of the reasons it does become a talk show topic is I'm pretty interested in what you can and cannot do, what you can and cannot refuse. Are we or are we not serious about DWI? So we'll 8 o'clock hour or something, we'll hop into that. Every once in a while, you reach a point in the show where there's only so much you can do on Iran and Fauci and the Robo DWI, and you just have to dive into your record collection and talk to some of the people who made that record collection so sweet. You guys, fans of Don't Fear the Reaper? Oh no, there goes Tokyo. Godzilla. Burning for You. Greatness of the Blue Oyster Cult. On stage tomorrow at the Arlington Music Hall. Get your tickets at arlingtonmusichall.org. And to get yourself stoked up for that, 9:35 today, Buck Dharma, baby. Donald Buck Dharma Roser. Vocalist, songwriter, guitar hero for Blue Oyster Cult at 9:35. I am so stoked. I've loved this band for more than 50 years. So it's going to be one of those moments where I get to dork out for the people who filled my 8-track collection. It was just the other day I did, you know, we're doing Mark's 8-tracks from 1976. We'll do some more of those today. And one of them was Blue Oyster Cult's Agents of Fortune. And I played E.T.I., which is a great track from that. And now we got Buck Dharma on the show at 9:35. Dude! So there we go. It's a good day. It's, you know, it's a million degrees, but hey, you know, we got cool stuff to talk about. 7:22, Mark Davis, 6:60 a.m. The Answer.
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6: In Denton on northbound 35, the off-ramp to 380 is closed. It's due to a car fire that's also in a construction zone. Traffic is backed up to the 35E-35W split. And then northbound 35W in Fort Worth, dealing with a disabled vehicle near Northside Drive. It's in the right lane. Use caution and stay to the left. I'm Junior Caruso with your DFW traffic.
7: Forecast calls for sunny and hot today with a high near 102. Heat index values as high as 108 degrees. Clear and 81 tonight. Tomorrow, sunny and hot, high near 104. Tomorrow night, partly cloudy, low 81. And on Saturday, we might get a little reprieve from this heat. 20% chance of showers and thunderstorms with a high near 99. Sunday, sunny and 97. 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
5: So I'm 15 years old, right? 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

0: couple of years later, I get to see them at the Capitol Center in Largo, Maryland, opening for Uriah Heep. That's a 70s concert experience, baby. And it was like, wow, I was just blown away. And the man I looked up to on that stage at the age of 15, standing there in the general admission pit, Donald Buck Dharma Roser on the show, talking some Blue Oyster Cult history today, 9:35. All right, so, you know, some of the history of Anthony Fauci was written yesterday. And listen, there were a lot of Republicans, a lot of Democrats, and the Republicans just gave him the old what for. Democrats largely covered for him, gave him a foot rub. And then, of course, the always interesting John Fetterman.
1: And that it's not about much more your regrets, but I have one. And that is early on that there was the theory that the virus could have emerged from the lab. And early on, that became like a right-wing kinds of theory, and I thought it seemed to make sense. Now, there was a really advanced lab that was close by, and then you have this unknown virus out. So, but that became a very partisan thing, and now it seems now it's more and more emerging theory that would have come from the lab.
0: This is the continuing value of John Fetterman. There is such a thing as an honest Democrat, as just somebody who actually shoots straight. I mean, is Letterman, is Fetterman going to become a Republican? I doubt it. If he did, he would not be our most liberal Republican. That speaks volumes. I wonder if he'd be obstructing Todd Blanche for Attorney General like John Cornyn and Tom Tillis are. And they're proud of it. These miscreant short timers. Unbelievable. Actually, very believable. But the greatness of Fetterman continues, because there's an actual one Democrat on this panel saying, you know, it's kind of regrettable that a lot of people dismissed for partisan reasons the lab leak theory that wound up being true. All righty, we'll talk about all kinds of things that are true and not so true, but always interesting to talk about. Our buddy Mike Gallagher joins us for Radio M&M. 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Every day, find it, like it, click it, subscribe it. We appreciate it. And Mike joins us next at 7:31. Mary Rose in the newsroom.
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3: Sunny skies and 83 degrees. I'm Mary Rose. President Trump is sidestepping the question of whether Dr. Anthony Fauci should face a contempt of Congress vote in the Senate. Republican Senator Rand Paul said the Homeland Security Committee will vote on a contempt resolution against Fauci next week after he invoked the Fifth Amendment in a COVID-19 hearing. The president was asked about the vote, but would only say Fauci didn't do him any favors in the early days of the pandemic. Cyclosporiasis, the parasitic infection linked to explosive diarrhea, has now spread to 45 states. There have been 6,700 lab-confirmed cases so far, with the CDC saying it's investigating more than 11,000 others. It also says at least 423 people have been hospitalized, but there have been no deaths. The outbreak, which is caused by ingesting food or water that contains Cyclospora bacteria, began 3 months ago. The Federal Health Agency says the only states that haven't reported any cases are Maine, South Carolina, Montana, New Mexico, and Hawaii. Another hot day in store for us here in North Texas. Sunny and hot, high 102. It's currently 83 degrees. Now you know what's going on. I'm Mary Rose on 660 AM, The Answer.
2: Traffic Watch.
4: In Denton on northbound 35, the off-ramp to 380 is closed. It's due to a car fire that's also in a construction zone. Traffic is backed up to the 35E-35W split. And then northbound 35W in Fort Worth, dealing with a disabled vehicle near Northside Drive. It's in the right lane. Use caution and stay to the left. I'm Junior Caruso with your DFW traffic.
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0: Anka, Diana, recorded before I was born, Mike.
7: Whoa.
0: Yeah, I know. Did they
7: it's
0: have
7: an old song.
0: Did they have recording equipment?
7: Now, here's the music deal. Then? Did they have instruments?
0: Had they invented musical notes? Paul Anka, 15 at the microphone. 15 while recording that in July of 1957. It was released later on in like August or September. They turned things around pretty quickly. The great Paul Anka, alive and kicking, and 85 today. And of course, the writer of another song that you and I heard a million times?
7: Tell me. The Tonight Show theme.
0: He is the writer of the Tonight Show theme, musically speaking. So, Fauci plus day one. What are the takeaways? how does that resonate? We slept on it. We thought about it. We've seen the clips. How did that go?
7: Tracy said this morning, she goes, I'm still enjoying my Fauci hangover. You and I talked about this on the podcast yesterday, that it was oddly satisfying, even though he pled the fifth 111 times.
0: Yeah, buddy.
7: Oh, my gosh. But to hear him just get chewed out, and I want to talk about the nature of the chewing out with you for just a moment.
0: Yeah.
7: Because Bernie Moreno went blue big time.
0: Yeah.
7: Basically, literally saying, what the F were you thinking?
0: Yeah.
7: when a woman was kicked out of a football game somewhere. I remember the ridiculousness of arresting people for being in a on a beach somewhere alone, you know, all that craziness that we encountered. Ashley Evdokimo, by the way, wrote a great piece at Town Hall about what COVID did to us and how we could never, ever repeat this and what Fauci's role probably was in all of it. But Josephine Walker over at Axios writes a column today about how political profanity is having an effing moment, is the headline.
0: It's an interesting point. Trump the other day about Iran, we're going to beat the effing S out of them.
7: The modifier was there. But the article says, and I think it's a good analysis.
0: Yeah,
7: politicians are using. Bernie Moreno didn't do that accidentally. He was in control.
0: He was planning.
7: He wanted to say that. He actually posted it. I think either before or after. So that was a talking point to say, what the F were you thinking?
0: I know.
7: And the shift suggests, according to this Axios piece, that politicians are using profanity intentionally to project authenticity.
0: Here's the word. I knew that word was coming. And it does. This is the way.
7: But it doesn't. Does it?
0: Okay. Not if it's used in an artificial kind of.
7: Well, that's intentional. Wait a minute. You just agreed with me that Bernie Moreno did that intentionally.
0: He did.
7: So it's not authentic.
0: Well, sure it is. It wasn't extemporaneous. It wasn't spur of the moment. But he meant it. He planned to say it. And I know 10 minutes ago I said, it's not my favorite thing. You know, hey, kids, let's watch the hearing. Probably not a lot of 11-year-olds watching this thing. But it's like not my favorite thing still. I believe in some semblance of decorum. But at the same time, it did get covered 53 times, and there were people, I'm sure, in America who said, heck yeah, that's exactly what I'd say. Who the F do you think you are? There is something that resonates with people, so I kind of get it.
7: But it lacks authenticity. I disagree with you when you say it wasn't extemporaneous. I think the nature of profanity is extemporaneous.
0: It has to be spur of the moment. You stub your toe.
7: you hit your thumb with a hammer and you say, oh, blank.
0: Yeah.
7: You don't say, what are we going to blanking have for dinner tonight?
0: I'm
7: way more off the fence than you are. I don't like this at all.
0: Yeah.
7: I think it coarsens the culture.
0: Yeah.
7: I think it teaches kids to just talk like junkyard dogs, that's a problem. And it's wrong. It's just and it also frankly demeans the office that the person holds.
0: Okay, so
7: you want a U.S.
0: Bernie Moreno is one thing, and we love Trump. Let us stipulate how much we love Trump. Would you lovingly go to the president and say, Mr. President, could you back off of that as well?
7: I absolutely would. I think it demeans the office. He's the president. Bernie Moreno's the senator.
0: Yeah.
7: And look, and I think they're doing it. I mean, Democrats, that was their big thing. Remember a couple months ago, everything was F this, F Trump.
0: They're terrible at it. They're just awful at it.
7: You know, so you're saying we fake authenticity better than they do.
0: Much better. Our ideas are better. Our policies are better. Our F-bombs are better. Exactly.
7: I would agree. So let's go back to Fauci for a moment. I had a conversation with some friends of mine this morning, husband and wife at the kitchen table arguing over whether or not Fauci should go to jail.
0: All right.
7: And the husband doesn't think there's anything gained by Fauci going to jail. Mm. The wife believes that Fauci did a lot of damage to the United States, caused a lot of harm, led a lot of people and lied to the American people. Right. What's the value in sending 85-year-old Tony Fauci to prison?
0: It's called doing the right thing. It's called accountability. It's called consequences.
7: No matter what your age is, you're right.
0: Of course. If the word gets out that you could do horrible things in your 80s and get a get out of jail free card, that's not healthy.
7: Exactly. And then the final thought, I saw this post from somebody online, Chicago One Ray. I guess I follow him. I don't know. I try to follow everybody. Hope you follow me too, at Gallagher Show. And by the way, if you haven't caught the podcast, we're sending the link to your smartphone. All you got to do is text the keyword extra to 800-655-MIKE. So send extra to 800-655-6453. We'll send you back a link so you can check out the podcast that it feels like everybody's talking about. It's growing.
0: What do people get? Do they get like the YouTube link that takes them to the YouTube channel?
7: They get the link. I'm not in. Don't confuse me with questions like that.
0: I'm sorry. All right.
7: I don't know what they did. Well, I just know you get a link back to the podcast. Well, I don't know where it goes to. Tracy, what's it go to? What's the link?
0: How about if I do it? Hang on a second.
7: We'll do it. Text extra to 800. Do this in real time. 800-655-6453. Mark, standard text messaging mates may apply. Please never text and drive.
0: Okay.
7: Extra.
0: The first thing I got to do is the phone number. 1-800-655. And what is Mike in numerals again?
7: 64. Oh, what a boomer. 6453.
0: That's right.
7: Text extra and see what comes back. And now get ready, everybody. He won't approve of whatever we're sending back. Cecil B. DeDavis is not going to like what we're going to send back here. So we're going to find out from Steven Spielberg over here.
0: Keep talking.
7: It takes a while. It's a little slow. It comes. Eventually, it'll come to you.
0: The M&M extra, and it does indeed take you to what is, for my money, the best place to go, the YouTube channel, where you can get the live stream as we're doing it, and then go back and get past episodes. Obviously, Apple
7: is
0: and Spotify.
7: Is it the best one though?
0: I don't know.
7: A lot of people though are doing audio only podcasts, right? Apple and Spotify and everywhere else. I mean, I don't know. I think of people in their car, they're not watching a video. I don't know. I don't know what's better.
0: True. Although I have, since I'm running all kinds of things through my phone and just, you know, fire up the Bluetooth, I've listened to countless YouTube videos just driving around listening to them on the phone. Sure. Listened to Mike Wallace way pre 60 Minutes Mike Wallace interviewing Rod Serling in 1964. It was like a 30-minute YouTube thing, and I just drove around listening to that. It was great. So anyway.
7: Those old interviews, I can get so hooked on those. I saw an interview last night from like 1960-something or 70-something.
0: Everybody smoking cigarettes?
7: cigarettes.
0: The fog of cigarette smoke is just swirling around everybody's head in these old black and white interviews. It's awesome.
7: And interviewing Agnes Moorehead. Remember her?
0: Endora from Bewitched.
7: Endora.
0: Yep.
7: And she's in her Endora getup with the big crazy wig and everything and the house dress, but she's a very serious, that woman was like a serious Shakespearean actress, and she's got kind of a haughty British accent, and I think it was affectation. I don't think she really had a British accent in real life, but she was very like, I believe in my craft, and I believe that when I bring to Endora, I thought, you're Endora on Bewitched, for crying out loud. You're acting like you're playing in Macbeth.
0: I know, but it was iconic. We finish up, and I've got an amazing coincidence for you. Go ahead.
7: And it was a great exchange because the lady even said, do you have to get into character? She goes, I'm not getting into character. I know Endora. I know the night before when I read the script. People have no respect for theater anymore. She was like this, I guess, this old grand dame theater actress that got this sitcom role that paid all the bills and more.
0: She was also, what did I just invoke? Rod Serling of Twilight Zone fame.
7: Yeah,
0: she was also pre-Bewitched in one of my absolute total favorite Twilight Zone episodes of all time. She is a woman cowering in fear in her home because she hears this odd up in her attic. It almost sounds like little speech. It's like, oh my God, what's it? And it's just minute upon minute of her just scared to death. She finally, I got to climb up the attic stairs. I got to see what's going on in here. And she sees something. You can see her recoil in fear. She picks up a broom and just beats the holy stuffing out of the thing she heard in her attic. Okay?
7: What was it?
0: Camera pans out, and the thing that she just beat the holy stuffing out of was a little tiny spacecraft that said United States of America.
7: What?
0: It was an American crew of astronauts in her attic that somehow wound up on this planet of the giants, and Agnes Moorehead was a massive 100-foot space alien. Boom!
7: Oh, she was the alien. Boom! Oh, gosh.
0: And just one of the, called The Invaders. Great episode of Twilight Zone.
7: Twilight Zone was so creepy and
0: so
7: fun.
0: Great.
7: My absolute favorite episode, Bill Shatner on a plane, looking out the wing. Yep, the wing, and the creature was out there bopping around.
0: which they remade, which they refashioned. What did Spielberg have to do with the Twilight Zone movie? Was it him or George?
7: But I remember there was a remake of it.
0: John Lithgow made the
7: They remade a couple
0: of episodes on that. Yep.
7: Yep. All right. So back to this point here that I was gonna make from Chicago One Ray.
0: Yes.
7: I like his post, and it was fun to watch Josh Hawley yell at Fauci, and it was kind of satisfying to see, you know, Rand Paul beat the snot out of him and that grimace on his face and Fauci holding the paper in the opening statement, and he was shaking like a leaf. So it was a rough day for him, to be sure. Chicago One Ray writes, I'm probably in the minority here, but I'd rather Josh Hawley be as tough on John Thune as he was with Dr. Evil yesterday.
0: Yes.
7: But instead, Josh Hawley has held pro forma sessions to help Thune block Trump's recess appointments. Hawley has not objected to Thune's August recess. He hasn't joined that list.
0: No. Ted Cruz did, by the way. Let everybody recognize
7: that. He finally added to the list? Good.
0: Badgering Ted Cruz.
7: Better late than never, Ted. Good for you. And as this guy posted, tough talk is cheap. Let's see Josh Hawley get tough with John Thune.
0: Absolutely.
7: So then it's all and I would argue that that getting Thune in line is a lot more important than yelling at Anthony Fauci.
0: Don't be sorry. You can always take a moment of any politician giving somebody the old what for in a righteous and defensible way, and then take that and to go, okay, yeah, but why didn't you do this over here? And it's not like it's a bad point. It's a very good point.
7: I'm looking up at the monitor during our segment. They do these programmatic ads that get inserted sometimes on YouTube and all that.
0: Yeah.
7: Byron Donald's felony arrest. He's got a lot to hide. Arrested for blah, blah, blah. It was nasty.
0: From an opponent, because he's running for Florida governor. So is it just a really mean Oppo ad?
7: It's probably being placed on our systems here in Florida, but it's an ugly ad. Oh my gosh!
0: Well, speaking of this,
7: did he have a felony arrest?
0: I don't know. I guess I'll Google that now. But here's stuff I don't understand. I'm like unfrozen caveman lawyer, but your websites confuse me. So you're watching YouTube in Florida, right? I'm watching YouTube in Texas, and obviously ads can go in anywhere, and they can be anything, which is why Texas
7: in
0: consumers.
7: Spanish.
0: That might be my second favorite thing.
7: Least favorite thing.
0: Texas, you know what the least favorite is? The Tallarico ads. So before you get your daily dose of M&M Extra, you might have woke Opie looking at you from that truck he rented to look authentic. So.
7: That he rented the pickup. And understand, Mike and Mark have nothing to do with those programmatic ads. They just put those things in. Look at it this way. The more of those kinds of ads, the more people are watching our show. So that's kind of a good... Glass half full.
0: All right.
7: I love you. Happy Thursday. See you on the podcast.
0: He will be on the radio as soon as we're done at 10. And then M&M Extra, YouTube, Apple, Spotify later in the day. 7:51.
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4: In Dallas, eastbound 30 at Beckley, an accident has been moved off of the main lanes. Now just the right shoulders block. Traffic is moving slow from Sylvan. About a 2-minute delay there. Then in Denton, northbound 35, the off-ramp to 380 is blocked. This is due to a vehicle fire that's also in a construction zone, causing a slowdown from the 35E-35W split. I'm Junior Caruso with your DFW traffic.
3: Forecast calls for sunny and hot today with a high near 102. Heat index values as high as 108 degrees. Clear and 81 tonight. Tomorrow, sunny and hot, high near 104. Tomorrow night, partly cloudy, low 81. And on Saturday, we might get a little reprieve from this heat. 20% chance of showers and thunderstorms with a high near 99. Sunday, sunny and 97. The Mark Davis Show is coming up on 660 AM The Answer.
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0: Into the way, way, way, way back machine.
12: She's my Texicana baby. Do I love her, Lordy?
0: It's a pretty random process. If there's ever a birthday of somebody, you know, born with a chart hit in the way, way, way back machine era, pre-1955.
12: And yet I'm satisfied.
0: I'll do that. Or sometimes I just pick a song that invokes a Texas town.
12: I would never feel the sting.
0: Here's the great Eddie Arnold, 1948. 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
6: With SRN News, I'm Rich Thomason in Washington. Promises made, promises kept. President Trump vowed to retaliate for a failed Iranian attack on U.S. troops in Jordan, and the American military has delivered on that pledge.
7: The U.S. military has said it has completed what it described as a heavy wave of strikes against Iran. Iran responded by striking a Chinese firm's building in northern Kuwait. U.S. Central Command released footage on Thursday of planes taking off from the flight deck of an aircraft carrier.
6: And that's correspondent Karen Chamis. The earthquake death toll in Japan continues to rise. It's now up to 25. Higher humidity, cooler temperatures, and a bit of rain offering hope for relief from devastating wildfires in southwestern France. On Wall Street this morning, ahead of the opening bell, Dow futures up 166 points. NASDAQ futures ahead 441. 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
8: Sunny skies and 83 degrees. I'm Mary Rose. The Lone Star State student cell phone ban may be exposing concerning student behavior previously hidden on personal phones. Austin ISD logged a record 8,200 safety alerts on district laptops last year. Most of that increase came from violence alerts, which jumped by over 1,000, and suicide warnings, which rose by about 700. District leaders say the increase may reflect the phone ban, expanded web monitoring, and more students using AI chats on district devices. They say the added visibility can help educators and counselors identify serious concerns sooner. A fire caused extensive damage to a two-story townhome in Dallas Tuesday afternoon. Fire crews arrived around 2:40 p.m. and found flames coming through the roof, prompting a second alarm for additional personnel. One resident was displaced, and two neighboring units were also affected. No injuries were reported, and the cause of the fire has not been determined. Another sunny and hot day here in North Texas with a high of 102, heat index values as high as 108. It's currently 83 degrees. Now you know what's going on. I'm Mary Rose on 660 AM, The Answer.
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10: In Dallas, eastbound 30 at Beckley, an accident has been moved off of the main lanes. Now just the right shoulders block. Traffic is moving slow from Sylvan. About a 2-minute delay there. Then in Denton, northbound 35, the off-ramp to 380 is blocked. This is due to a vehicle fire that's also in a construction zone, causing a slowdown from the 35.

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3: 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Every morning is a new opportunity to take in the news of the day and the challenges of life and try to make sense of it all. Right now, we've got a show that tackles the topics and asks what you think. 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
2: All right, everybody. Thursday program, July 30th, 2026. Welcome. Glad you are here at the bottom of this hour. If you are a Republican, a conservative, conservative, looking at the Democrat portion of America and saying, what is going on over there? And is there hay to be made? Is there some benefit we can glean from the internal squabbles in Democrat land as the Democrat socialists say, get rid of the Senate, maybe get rid of the Supreme Court, no prisons, no borders. That can't be good for sort of mainstream Democrat America. So is that good for us? Now, we've got our thoughts about this, and I'm immersed in conservative thought about this at all times, but what would the chairman of the Texas State Democrat Party say about this? We'll ask him. Kendall Scudder joins us 8:35. And then as we go issue heavy and do all kinds of talk show topics, although there is one decidedly fun thing I'm going to do here right after the Romo DWI segment, at 9:35, Blue Oyster Cult fans, gather around. Fire up the Zippos. Donald Buck Dharma Roser on the guitar for Blue Oyster Cult since its birth in 1972. They're on stage at the Arlington Music Hall tomorrow. And Buck Dharma with us at 9:35. Can't wait. All right, 866-660-5759. So for a guy who has said, you know, I don't leap into personal life, public figure trials and tribulations. We sure have spent a lot of time on the Romo DWI, and mostly it's your fault. By that I mean on the text line and the phone lines, just a lot of people with a lot of questions. What do you get to refuse in a DWI? How do the laws differ from state to state? And one of my favorite questions, can you tell somebody's drunk on video? The short answer is no. You can look tired and bedraggled and not be drunk at all, or you can be pretty drunk and still complete sentences in the English language and be pretty crisp and alert. So there's two things that I've loved on Twitter. It's been Romo's not drunk. This cop should be fired. And like in the next tweet, Romo was clearly hammered. It's like, stop it. Nobody knows. But there are things that we do know. And that is, we've learned some things about Wisconsin law, true in other states as well. That when the officer asks Tony, could you get out of the car, please? And he says, nah, I'm going to call my lawyer. Oh, no. You get to have an attorney. But that's when you get to the you're under arrest Miranda rights portion of our program. During just the first level of investigative back and forth, no. And I kind of get that because nobody would ever be arrested for anything. They just sit there in the car while five lawyers, you know, gather in a conference call. So and then you get to an issue that arose yesterday that I've thought about a lot. People have asked me about this a lot, and we talk about it a lot. What is public domain and what's not? What is the public's right to know and what's not? But, and God bless body cam. That's what enables us in a police shooting to have a special view, our own eyes, our own judgment on whether a shooting is justified or not, rather than just a cop saying, well, I really thought he was trying to kill me, which might be true, might not. And so God bless body cam. But is all that body cam instantly available to TMZ? Is it instantly something you should be watching for an hour on YouTube? I saw some people try to draw a line that said it is the public's business. It is publicly financed. So if you want to like subpoena it or it's a freedom of information request from a TV station, yeah, you got to release it. But as far as all of us just going, wow, Tony looks drunk, watching it on our phones in line at Chick-fil-A, that seemed a little coarse. And it does. However, I don't think that's a line you can draw. If it's the public's business, it's the public's business. And which leads me to the final talk show topic, I guess, of the 10 or 11 that I've already mentioned in the Tony Romo DWI. And that is, how does it make you feel? I was mortified for him because you can't not like the guy. He seems to be a stand-up guy, good citizen, good guy, very talented quarterback, you know, choked in the playoffs, as did the rest of the team, and a really good broadcaster. So, I mean, and then just, again, just a decent, good dude. So I watched the DWI video as the world did, and I was just my skin crawled. I was mortified for him until I thought, dude, if you are drunk, you've done something terrible. And there needs to be some accountability. So I can't get all misty and play a lot of violin music for Tony Romo if he was indeed
4: drunk coming off a golf course, driving a car and could have killed somebody. So against the backdrop of all of this, last night, Jesse Waters has one of my favorite guys on Fox for law enforcement issues, Paul Morrow. And they begin with like the 5 seconds where Tony's day got really bad. They had taken him to the police station to do field sobriety. He didn't pass it, asked about it, and the cuffs went on.
5: Did I pass this test?
6: You turn around?
5: No, I didn't.
4: No, I didn't. And let's learn more.
7: Romo is charged with operating while intoxicated. It's a first-time offense, so he could just walk away with a $300 fine. But Wisconsin also cited him with refusing the blood test and breathalyzer, and you could lose your license for a year.
4: Now, we talked about refusing things. Many attorneys will tell you don't ever do field sobriety, because if you're just a little wobbly or, you know, a certain age, you're going to fail field sobriety, and they got you. Breathalyzer, sometimes they're not calibrated well. Refuse the breathalyzer. And it's like, all right, these are questions I hope to never have to put to the test. Refusing the blood test? What?
7: So, Romo's taking it to court, scheduled for September 21st, 6 days before he calls Ravens Cowboys in Brazil.
4: Yeah.
7: Paul Morrow, Fox News contributor. When the officer says, where are you coming from? Mm. Should you say where you're coming from?
8: I mean, look, golf course puts a certain patina on it. But
4: that's what, this is one of the main themes on Twitter yesterday. Is everybody coming from a golf course drunk? And the short answer is probably. Kidding, sort of. Sort of.
8: He's a very public figure. Apparently, he was playing in some kind of a golf benefit. Now, look, it's probably not going to go this far, but were they really to pursue this? And maybe they've done it already since he did all the refusals. You go there and you just ask for the register receipts. If it gets that far, you can get a search warrant if you want to go that far. You'll see him drinking if he were drinking. You see what I'm doing here. So, look, right. You can
7: it's
8: say no.
7: It's not really going to go that far. Can you say before the test, can I call my lawyer? She said no.
8: Yeah, you don't do that. You got to control the situation. Every instance, pretty much, in a highway situation where a cop ends up getting shot by a perpetrator. Remember, she doesn't know who Romo is.
7: She didn't.
8: No, she won't know. I mean, there's this canard that the cops target particular people, driving while black and all that kind of stuff. They go flying by you. You don't see who's in the car. You see the car.
7: Right.
8: You don't see who's driving the car. You never do. So you
7: and you're on a body cam, so you can't say, oh, Tony.
8: That's right.
7: I mean, big fan.
8: I love
7: you. Can't say
8: yeah,
7: that,
8: no,
7: right?
8: No, you're not going to do it.
7: When you're doing
4: this. Especially not in Wisconsin. Green Bay, hello?
7: Field sobriety test, would you advise people to stretch beforehand?
8: No.
4: Okay, he's at the police station in the parking garage. And it's like, okay, we're going to make you do some stuff. And it's like heel toe, heel toe. And he's like doing pre-workout warm-ups. It's like, okay, which by the way, listen, whatever kind of limbers you up so you can maybe do better in the field sobriety seemed, you know, reasonable to me.
8: What happened there is the following. They took him to a level area. They had him on the side of the road. Now, first of all, that's dangerous because very often cars hit the car, you know, the police car or his car, people get hurt. So she got him out of there, which is wise because there wasn't much of a shoulder, but it was apparently not level. And she is apparently pretty experienced. She knew what she was doing. She got him to a level area nearby so he couldn't say, well, I wasn't out of balance because I was drinking. I was out of balance because the highway grade was off. Now, they got a search warrant to take his blood. They're going to know whether he was drinking or not. So I don't know why he's this court appearance that he has. I think it's going to be pro forma.
7: Of course. Yeah. Do you think these tests are difficult? Some people say if I was sober, I couldn't stand on one foot with my left foot out and count down from 10, 1,000.
8: Well, a fine physical specimen like yourself.
7: I mean, like us, we could do it.
8: No, I mean, in all honesty, what does it matter then? Take the breathalyzer. If you say, I'm not drunk and I just can't stand on one foot, well, then take the breathalyzer. What's the big deal? What's going to happen here is he's going to probably lose his license for a year because he refused. That's pretty black letter law. Unless he can show procedurally something was wrong here or there is some implication that she only pulled him over because it was Tony Romo, something like that. Cop seems to know what she was doing. I suspect he loses what's likely a Texas driver's license for a year.
7: All right. Well, this would.
4: That's kind of interesting. Wisconsin gets to take your Texas driver's license? Is there kind of a jurisdictional handshake between all the states?
7: never happened to Troy Aikman. Thank you so much.
4: Okay, now, you ready? Here's what somebody suggested. That's why I love the text line. Somebody suggested this, so I'm now going to do it. As we deal with a story where one of the 23 questions is, was that guy drunk? I am now going to play something for you where the person absolutely is not drunk, but made a few million dollars pretending he was. It's been a while since we've done this, and it is the middle of summer. Often we do it around Memorial Day, the beginning of boating season, or in the middle of winter to remind us of warm weather and boating season. After a few years of appearing on the Dean Martin Celebrity Roasts and various other venues as sort of the lovable lush, yeah, playing like you're drunk for comedy purposes, couldn't really do that in 2026, could you? Nope. You could in the 70s, though, and nobody, I mean nobody, was better than Foster Brooks. He would do the celebrity roasts and just barely get through them, slurring words and getting caught up with what appears to be some moment of gastric distress. One of my favorites is Dean Martin is in a bar. I know, shocker. Foster Brooks walks up, but he's already, you know, clearly about five cocktails in, and they end up talking, and he's talking to Dean, and Foster Brooks is clearly already drunk. And he says, what do you do for a living? I'm an airline pilot, which is instant comedy, right? And Dean says, oh, well, it must be really, really remarkable. You know, you must really love your job. Oh, I just love it. I just love it. Being up in the sky around all those big white puffy things. And Dean goes, clouds? And Foster Brooks, oh, you're a pilot too? So that's me doing a bad Foster Brooks. How about the actual Foster Brooks doing something they asked him to do in 1974? I don't know what the meeting was like at the ad agency, but somebody at some point raised his hand and said, boss, why don't we buzz up Foster Brooks? Yes, that Foster Brooks, and have him do a public service announcement for boating safety.
6: Hi there. This is Foster Brooks, and I want to remind you that Coast Guard boating safety officers say the more the merrier shouldn't be your slogan if it means overloading your boat. The Coast Guard reminds all small boat handlers to stay well within the limits of the passenger and weight capacity of your boat. Remember, safe boating is no accident.
4: Oh, there's just a list of things that gets better every time I play them. It's just, and honestly, if there's a moment in there, it's the spoonerism, the transposition of the initial consonants. All small boat, ball smote became like a hashtag to me decades ago. All small boat, ball smote, small boat owners, Foster Brooks and the boating safety PSA. Thanks to the text line for the suggestion. Thanks to you for hanging out with us. It's 8:23.
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9: In Lewisville, there's an accident on the southbound side of 35 at Business 121. Two left lanes are blocked, and this is causing a five-minute delay from Main Street. And then in Fort Worth, eastbound 183, there's a crash at 360. The left lane is blocked, and there's a five-minute delay from Murphy Drive. I'm Junior Caruso with your DFW traffic.
10: Forecast calls for sunny and hot today with a high near 102. Heat index values as high as 110 degrees. Partly cloudy, will cool down to about 82 tonight, but tomorrow back up sunny and hot with a high near 103. Clear tomorrow night, low 83, and on Friday, sunny and hot with a high near 105. Saturday, sunny and hot, high near 102. 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
2: 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High temperatures, high chance of storms, high grid insecurity. 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
4: Born this date 82 years ago, just passed away last year. You can get it if you really want. All righty, 866-660-5759. I tweeted yesterday as John Cornyn and Tom Tillis, both thankfully about to be gone from the United States Senate, are just thrilled, pleased as punch with themselves, the cat that got the canary for obstructing President Trump's choice for Attorney General Todd Blanche. And somebody caught up with Cornyn in the halls of the Senate and said, you're going to vote for President Trump's pick for AG?
14: Stands as it is now, right now, would you vote?
15: Well, I'm not prepared to vote yes.
16: You've been incredibly clear for days now. What do you think the holdup is here?
15: Beats me. Maybe they think I'm just going to give up or, you know, go along, but they're mistaken. I think they realize now that we're serious, and I think Senator Tillis is pretty much on the same page that I am.
4: So. Sure is. Called, I don't have to worry about voters anymore. So let's stick the shiv to Trump in any way we can. Because when you lose a primary, what do you get? You get the real guy. When you no longer have to worry about that next election, what do you get? You get the real guy. And by the way, we would have gotten the real guy if Cornyn had won, too. And that's the real guy. A Trump obstructionist and a stick in the spokes of the administration. You can like or not like Todd Blanche. The stickling point for Cornyn and Tom Tillis, they say, is that Todd Blanche won't completely take off the table this IRS settlement that would have set up a fund to sort of make things right by people who are politically targeted by the Biden IRS and in various other ways. Okay, like that or don't like that. The sitting president of your party should get his attorney general pick, barring some enormous objective disqualifier. And my main point is, please remember about John Cornyn and Tom Tillis. Please remember that they both voted for Merrick Garland as attorney general. So please. All right, 8:31, Mark Davis, 6:60 a.m. The Answer. State Democrat Chair Kendall Scudder. What are his days filled with these days? Let's ask next. 6:60 a.m. The Answer. Mary Rose in the newsroom.
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10: Skies and 84 degrees. I'm Mary Rose. President Trump is sidestepping the question of whether Dr. Anthony Fauci should face a contempt of Congress vote in the Senate. Republican Senator Rand Paul said the Homeland Security Committee will vote on a contempt resolution against Fauci next week after he invoked the Fifth Amendment in a COVID-19 hearing. The Federal Reserve is keeping interest rates unchanged for the fifth straight meeting. The decision marks the second rate move under Federal Reserve Chairman Kevin Warsh. President Trump announced plans yesterday to renovate Dulles International Airport in Virginia. Speaking from the Oval Office, the president said the 63-year-old airport is considered one of the worst airports in the world, and the proposed remake is long overdue. The $22 billion renovations will include constructing new terminals while preserving the iconic original designs. The president was joined by Transportation Secretary Sean Duffy and United CEO Scott Kirby. Another sunny and hot day with a high near 102. Heat index values as high as 108. Clear tonight, we might cool down to about 81 degrees. Right now, it's 84. You know what's going on. I'm Mary Rose on 660 AM, The Answer.
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9: In Lewisville, there's an accident on the southbound side of 35 at Business 121. Two left lanes are blocked, and this is causing a five-minute delay from Main Street. And then in Fort Worth, eastbound 183, there's a crash at 360. The left lane is blocked, and there's a five-minute delay from Murphy Drive. I'm Junior Caruso with your DFW traffic.
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2: Little chestnut for you 80s kids. Kate Bush, Running Up That Hill. She's getting some royalty checks because this song was a big, big, big, big, big, big, big deal in Stranger Things.
4: Let's go from the 80s kids to an actual 90s kid. And I don't mean a kid listening to music from the 90s. I mean a kid born in the 90s. Born in the 90s. He's one of the youngest state chairs of either party, and he's ours. And after spending forever sitting in a Will Cain studio waiting for Trump to finish, we were like trading family pictures before our segment actually began and said, hey, why don't we do a little radio someday? Texas State Democrat Chair Kendall Scudder is here. How you doing, my friend? Nice to have you.
17: I'm doing just fine. Thanks for having me on, Mark. I appreciate it.
4: My pleasure. It was just surreal. Will Cain is there. I'm there. You're there. Tony Ortiz from Current Revolt. We're all sitting there just loaded with good content, ready to go. And we were just held hostage by Trump going on and on and on in the Pennsylvania. It's like, hey, you just got to smile and you shrug. It's Fox News. What are you going to do? But it gave us a chance to just trade a bunch of stories, get to know each other. Wasn't the first time we'd done so. I think we both did a Cuomo, but we were both on by Zoom or something like that. And so the reason I mention this, you clearly think it's a good idea. And I think the converse is good. I'll go on any show anytime if they want to let me, you know, share my point of view. You seem to think it's pretty important, and I do too, for the Democrat chair to go on. Cuomo's fairly non-ideological most days, but to go on a conservative show like Will Cain, why do you think that's important?
17: Well, I'm a Democrat from East Texas. And when I was growing up, as you noted, in the 90s, we were all Democrats out in East Texas. I'm from a farm family out there. And, you know, as East Texas changed, so did a lot of my family. And so I didn't. But I think, you know, going on shows that people don't agree with me on everything all the time, that's fine. You know, I feel like I get along with folks on the right pretty well. But also, you know, if we aren't willing to have conversations that are tough, and if we aren't willing to help understand each other, then this whole world where, you know, Republicans saying that Democrats are trying to destroy America and Democrats saying Republicans are trying to, you know, throw everybody in fascist camps, like you can never get rid of that mentality if we're not willing to show up and talk. Because the truth is, you know, both sides love America, just got very different views of where we see that going.
4: Spectacular political and geographic point. You're growing up in Bowie County. You went to Sulphur Springs High School, right?
17: That's right.
4: And it's East Texas, and it's the Clinton era, and yet you apparently, as you grew up, noticed some family members, the environment, the landscape, the neighborhoods, everybody's turning Republican. So why didn't you? What was different about you, or was, I mean, what? Because as you said, a lot of people changed. I didn't. What was going on? What were you noticing in childhood that made you say, doggone it, I'm going to stay a Democrat?
17: Well, I mean, if you listen, the truth is, and it may make some folks angry, but I'm just not a Fox News watcher.
4: I bet you are now.
17: Well, I'm just saying, like, that was what I think has been a really big hinge point. The Fox News, from my perspective, is constantly trying to get people scared about things. Every election, at that time, they were telling you every time if you elect a Democrat, they're going to take your guns away. That's right. What they were telling you over and over again. Mm-hmm. Well, Democrats got elected, and guess what? They weren't taking your guns away.
4: Not in Texas, but go ahead.
17: Well, and so they know they can't say that anymore. And so there's always a new group, whether it's a caravan or it's, you know, Muslims or trans kids. Like, they try to scare you all the time. And I just, my brain isn't really programmed to respond to a lot of that, and I'm just not into it. So I receive news other places and think for myself. And I think that some people that get programmed by Fox News end up kind of falling down that trap where they think the world's out to get them.
4: Thinking for yourself is good. And it doesn't mean we're always going to wind up in the same destination. But the observation you make about Fox and their story selection, couldn't I easily go over and subject myself to some MS Now, where they've tried to scare us about all types of mythological things, the kind of fascism scare about Trump, the Russia hoax, the border is just fine. Aren't they kind of both sides of the same coin?
17: I think cable news has learned that they can make a whole lot of money by keeping all of us mad at each other. And I'm not your typical political person because I'm just not motivated by that. And so Yeah, I mean, cable news is going to cable news. I think that's why my generation and folks younger than me have kind of steered away from it. We're just not doing it anymore.
4: So you're certainly a willing participant in one of the cable news icon moments there on Will Cain. And I'm over there every once in a while. It's always fun. It's always nice. And I've done, you know, I've done CNN and MSNBC or whatever. I'll show up anywhere that'll have me if they'll let me make the points I want to make. That seems to be your credo as well, and I think it's good. So on that day when we finally did get to start talking, the theme of the day was the DSA insurgency, the socialists taking over the Democrat Party. On the spectrum between it's just a little tiny movement that we're paying too much attention to the other side of the spectrum of, oh my gosh, it's over and AOC is the nominee for you guys in 28. Where are you on that spectrum in looking at this socialist phenomenon in your party?
17: Well, I think that there's a lot of misconceptions about what DSA folks are, which I think drives a lot of this kind of fear tactics around it. I'll remind people, we've had a DSA president before. Okay, it was Franklin Roosevelt, my point being that like they're acting like it's the end of the world if the progressives have an opportunity to win. And the truth is, you know, what they are motivated by is trying to make sure poor people are taken care of. And they, you may disagree with how to get there or what they're doing, but it doesn't make me terrified when I wake up in the morning. I just don't always agree with everything they're talking about. Regardless to your question of like how much of a concern or whatever, I think in the next Congress, the DSA crew is probably going to be lucky to have 20 members. And out of a 435 member body, you're talking about less than 5%. And so, you know, if everybody talks about how they don't like this two-party system. So don't be so scared when people from different perspectives get elected, because it diversifies the ideological thought of the body.
4: It does. And it's funny because, you know, a lot of folks said about the Tea Party, they said, why don't you guys just go be your own party if you have so many gripes with mainstream conservatism? And they said, because third parties die. I mean, the dirty little secret is most people are just fine having that binary choice, dissatisfying though it may sometimes be. So we're going to go places where we can get actually elected. I heard the DSA lady say that the other day on Fox. I thought she had a good point. Couple of historical points. I think FDR just called and said, don't group me in with these lunatics. And as far as the agenda, there was the DSA lady on with Shannon Bream doing me the biggest favor possible. It's not just about taking care of poor people and doing all the things that normie Democrats do. It is about no jails. It is about getting rid of the Senate. It is about all kinds of radical stuff that I know you don't believe.
17: Yeah, I mean, there are certainly people that are going to be in that faction that have points of views that I think most mainstream people are not aligned with. You know, we're, as a party, certainly not on board abolishing the Senate or abolishing jails, okay? But, you know, you're going to have people, especially in a party like ours that is so ideologically diverse. I mean, if you think about just in Texas, my delegation ranges from Greg Kassar, the chair of the Progressive Caucus, all the way over to Henry Cuellar. And so you've got a lot of different people with a lot of ideological kind of depth there sitting at the table. You're going to have different perspectives. But I'd say even over on the Greg Kassar side, you don't see people here talking about abolishing the Senate and prisons and jails, okay? So I think a lot of that's pretty overblown.
4: So is the ultimate answer to the question, they exist, they seem to be the flavor of the summer, but you don't lie awake at night, and nor do the Democrats either old enough to remember JFK or traditional enough to name their kids after LBJ, you're not sweating bullets thinking that the takeover is underway.
17: I'm just not. And the truth is, if DSA people want to get active, like, let's go. You know, like I said, our party's a big umbrella. And I view the fight that we're having right now about the wealthy folks that are trying to use our government like their own personal feeding trough, while the rest of us are getting our programs and things that help us and our families slashed. And so if we can unite together with an understanding that we are going to take on whatever billionaire, whatever banker, whatever bootlicking bastard we have to make sure the little guy gets a seat at the table, then come join the table with us and let's go.
4: state Democrat chair, Kendall Scudder, is here. Here's another flip side of the same coin. Here in Republican land, you know, we're just banging our heads against the wall, seeing if Cornyn can find a way to pull his head out and support Ken Paxton. Now that the primaries are over, hello, you know, we have a job to do. Is the flip side of that coin, do you have Jasmine's cell number, and would you like to call her and say, ma'am, I get it, losing it hurts, but could you maybe get on board for Tallarico, because she decidedly is not?
17: Congresswoman Crockett and I are friends. She actually, fun fact, from Bowie County, too. Nice. So I've known her for a long time. She was the county Democratic county chair out in Bowie County. And so I've known Congresswoman Crockett. Fun fact, James Tallarico and I, we did college Dems together. He's an old friend of mine. And so, yeah, I'm kind of in this unique spot where I'm friendly with them both. And, you know, I think when a primary... Okay, let's think back. Let me pause. Let's think back. The last real raucous primary that Democrats had in Texas, it was the year I was born.
4: It was 1990.
17: Okay.
4: That's history. Yep.
17: And it was Mark White versus Ann Richards versus Jim Maddox.
4: Yep.
17: And they walked around calling each other cokeheads and walked around. it was really vitriolic.
4: Yep.
17: And we came out of that primary. And you know what happened? Democrats won that year. Okay. And I don't think the rift between the Maddox crew and the Richards crew is even healed yet today. Okay. There's going to be hurt feelings all around the board. But when you have an active primary, what it means is you have the opportunity to win, and there's something worth fighting for. And it generates excitement and improves our data of turning people out to vote. And so, we're going to do everything we can to earn every vote that we can. Nobody owes us anything. Crockett and her supporters do not owe their vote to anyone. It's James Tallarico's responsibility to earn it. I'd give the same advice to Ken Paxton.
4: Last thing, and that's a spectacularly phrased answer. You have lived virtually your entire life in one party, Texas, and it ain't your party. And forever you've heard Democrats say, well, this is the year we switch it. This is the year we do it. And I don't think it's this year any more than in the past. You hold out hope because you're the Texas Democrat chair. So much is made of as close as you guys ever came. It was magical 2018. It was Beto. You guys have to clearly be hoping that Tallarico is the Beto phenomenon and then some so that he can actually win. What do you think, Cavity? You are an even younger man, but still working your way up the Democrat the hierarchy. How'd Beto get that close in 2018?
17: Well, you know, I like to think I'm kind of the Weeble of Texas Democratic politics. He just kind of knocked me down and I pop right back up. We're on track for a greater mission here, and it's to try to deliver a government that works for the people who work. And so the day after the election, regardless of what happens, you're going to see me getting out of bed, and maybe I'll roll my pickup truck around and pick up yard signs, and we got work to do, right? And I think that you see that a lot with Texas Democrats. It feels like a great white whale sometimes. But the truth is, Texas Democrats have offered a lot of progress to this country throughout the last, 100 years. Whether it was Sam Rayburn and John Nance Garner helping to usher in the New Deal, or Lyndon Johnson and his Great Society, or Houston scientists putting a man on the moon, or Lloyd Benson giving this country the last balanced budget it's ever seen. Texas Democrats deliver. And we believe very strongly that when Democrats are able to win in Texas, we can deliver and meet moments when the country needs us to. And we love this country enough to know it's worth fighting for. And I think the reason that, to answer your question, Beto got as close as he did is because the Republicans have gotten as extreme as they have, and they aren't offering solutions for people. We've been waiting for Trump's health care plan for 10 years. Okay. And so, as Republicans continue to not deliver and not provide solutions for people, and the Democrats are showing up and saying, here's what we're trying to do to make your life better, I have to hope that people in Texas care more about making lives better for working people than being scared about what cable news is trying to drum up for you to be scared of.
4: Well, I care about making people's lives better, and I think the border and the trans nonsense are concerns. But, hey, it makes life interesting here on the radio and on TV. Kendall Scudder is the state Dem chair. Let us visit in the 90-some days between now and the midterms and thereafter. It's a pleasure to have you on. I really appreciate the time.
17: Hey, thank you so much for having me on, Mark. Anytime.
4: Kendall Scudder, Texas Democrat Chair, 852.
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9: In Lewisville on southbound 35, there's an accident at Business 121. Only the right lane is open, and there's just under a 20-minute delay. This edge backed up to Main Street. Then in Grand Prairie, westbound 20 at Carrier, an accident blocks two left lanes, and there's close to a 15-minute delay from Mountain Creek Parkway. I'm Junior Caruso with your DFW traffic.
10: Forecast calls for sunny and hot today with a high near 102. Clear and 81 tonight. Tomorrow, sunny and hot with a high near 104. Tomorrow night, partly cloudy, low 81. 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
19: During the War for Independence, General George Washington, the man we refer to today as the father of our country, led American troops through military defeat after defeat. And in the bitter winter of 1777, he wrote this somber note to a friend in Philadelphia. Quote, "You might have tracked our army from White Marsh to Valley Forge by the blood on their feet," end of quote. Many soldiers continued to march through the deep snows of Pennsylvania without shoes. Others suffered from disease, hunger, and freezing conditions. Nearly 2,000 of Washington's men died, yet George Washington did not lose faith. Amid the hardship, loss, and uncertainty of Valley Forge, he turned to God in prayer. At a time when our nation once again faces division and uncertainty, may we follow Washington's example, kneeling humbly, praying faithfully, and asking God to guide the future of America.
3: In the War of 1812, our nation fought and won America's religious freedom. Today, that constitutional right is being assaulted once more from within.
20: Religious liberty and rights in general were under attack. We all of a sudden became the enemy.
3: In the important new documentary, By Dawn's Early Light, anti-Christian bias is exposed at the highest levels of government.
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3: 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The governmental hostility and prejudice is uncovered, and Trump's fight to restore our constitutional liberties and religious freedom.
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0: Love comes out of nowhere.
4: Love this man. The great Buddy Guy.
0: A hurricane.
4: Looks like rain.
0: And it feels like rain.
4: Feels like rain, too. Feels like rain, looks like rain, seems like rain.
0: And it feels like rain.
4: Buddy Guy is 90 today, a blues icon. Just great, great records. This from the early 90s.
0: Line here.
4: I tell you what, let's do. Let's cruise into the next hour. Speaking of tunes and people I love, Donald Buck Dharma Roser of Blue Oyster Cult joins us at 9:35. They're on stage at the Arlington Music Hall tomorrow night. When we come back after the 9 o'clock news, did you hear all the stories about drones buzzing all around the stadium during our World Cup games? Yeah, what were those, and was there anything to worry about?
0: Clouds rolling.
4: And, shocker, I have a data center story, but wait, this one ain't out in the woods or out in the hinterlands affecting the rural folks. There's an idea of a data center right smack dab in a downtown area, and it's Dallas. What?
0: And it feels like rain.
4: So let's examine those stories and more. 9 o'clock hour. 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
3: With SRN News, I'm Rich Thomason in Washington. The U.S. military has carried out what's described as a heavy wave of strikes on Iran, retaliating for Iran's thwarted missile attack on American forces in the Mideast earlier in the week.
4: U.S. Central Command said dozens of Islamic Revolutionary Guard Corps targets had been hit early on Thursday. Iranian media reported that the islands of Keshem and Abadan were among the areas hit. Both are centers of the oil industry. Iran had earlier confirmed that it had targeted U.S. assets in Jordan as well as ships in the Strait of Hormuz on Wednesday. The latest flare-up in exchanges began earlier this week, though negotiations to secure a longer-term truce are said to be continuing.
3: And that's BBC's Tom Bailey. Stocks higher this morning on Wall Street so far. The Dow is up 141 points. The Nasdaq ahead 384. This is SRN News.
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5: Sunny skies and 85 degrees. I'm Mary Rose. High maintenance costs and chronic mechanical problems are forcing the Navy to retire the USS Fort Worth over a decade early. The warship is being decommissioned this week at Naval Base San Diego, just 14 years of a planned 25-year lifespan. Originally commissioned in Galveston, the ship kept strong local roots thanks to a Fort Worth committee that supported its crew for years. In a final farewell to Texas, the crew visited Austin to accept the Texas Outstanding Service Medal. Federal defense spending legislation cleared the way for its retirement after Congress blocked earlier Navy attempts to decommission the ship. Texas has the nation's top-ranked economy, but ranks just 26th best overall. According to U.S. News and World Report's new best states rankings, Texas claimed the number one spot in the economy category, with U.S. News citing nation-leading job growth alongside strong GDP growth, net migration, and youth population growth. But the state's position dropped significantly when accounting for education and health care, pulling Texas down to 26th. Nationwide. It's currently 85 degrees. Now you know what's going on. I'm Mary Rose on 660 AM, The Answer.
2: Traffic Watch.
6: In Lewisville on southbound 35, there's an accident at Business 121. Only the right lane is open, and there's just under a 20-minute delay. This has you backed up to Main Street. Then in Grand Prairie, westbound 20 at Carrier, an accident blocks two left lanes, and there's close to a 15-minute delay from Mountain Creek Parkway. I'm Junior Caruso with your DFW traffic.
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4: 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The news never stops. Life goes on around town and around the world. 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The Answer.
1: All right, everybody, come on in. It's hour number three. Glad you are here. Hour number three on the radio. We're not done with each other by a long shot. 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It's Mike and me riffing about stuff that happened on our show, things going on in life, things going on in the news. 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And thank you very much. Okay, in a second, I'm going to do two. I got a choice of D stories, data centers and drones. At the bottom of the hour, 9:35, Donald Buck Dharma Roser, guitar hero and songwriting force since the birth of Blue Oyster Cult. They'll be on stage at Arlington Music Hall tomorrow. So arlingtonmusichall.org for tickets. And somebody on the text line has asked if I'm going to ask something. Because obviously we got to talk about Godzilla, got to talk about Burning for You, got to talk about Cities on Flame with Rock and Roll. I mean, these guys have been burned into my brain just forever and ever. But you know what we've got to do. And I hope he doesn't mind being asked. Maybe he'll love it. I don't know. I've certainly brought some people to their catalog, perhaps.
5: because, you know, with Don't Fear the Reaper, it was the famous Saturday Night Live skit with Will Ferrell and Jimmy Fallon and others as Blue Oyster Cult in the studio. And the great Christopher Walken was a producer, and he came out and he said, you know, boys, what we need is more cowbell. The famous More Cowbell skit was based on a Blue Oyster Cult record. Was that a good day for the band? Or are they tired of hearing about it? We'll find out. Donald Buck Dharma Roser, 935, talking some cult. 866-660-5759. Okay. When they decided they were going to have, you know, World Cup at Jerry World and, Dallas Stadium. And I heard some stories ahead of time that obviously amid all the security concerns, because it's the world coming to watch the world play soccer and the world would pay attention and the world would sometimes contain people with thoughts of mischief. And so you had to make sure we didn't have any terrorism, didn't have stuff blowing up. And they did just a magnificent job of security all over the country. This is the best World Cup ever. And it led people to say, you know what? Maybe America ought to do it every 4 years. Ha, ha, ha. Well, we're not going to do that, but we'll get it soon enough. And when we do, I'm sure we'll do another great job. But on the security front, I remember hearing that something that was a little different this time. I mean, last time America had it was 1994. And I went to those. I watched Argentina and Bolivia, one of those B countries, Bulgaria. I think, I remember Argentina because I remember their flag. God, was Messi even born there yet? He was a kid. Watched at the Cotton Bowl. You know, it was like 100 degrees because it was Texas in the summertime. And that was the last time America had the World Cup. So this issue was not an issue then. And that, of course, is the issue of drones. I remember them saying, yeah, we got to keep an eye out for those drones above the stadium or any kind of possible mischief that is drone related. And that is a function of modern warfare, modern terrorism, modern broadcasting. Speaking of sports, the Olympics, when you're doing the bobsled and you got people hurtling down a mountain at 150 miles an hour because they're crazy. And of course, your usual camera angle is at one particular juncture, and then whoop, there they go, whoop, there they go. And I guess they've got another camera that's kind of positioned. We can kind of follow the thing from a disjointed location. Yeah, now they have drones. Drones that follow the actual bobsled down the path from about a foot behind the bobsled. It's like a driver's eye view. It's crazy. Drones can do amazing things. The drones are replacing fireworks. You got 1,000 drones up there in a 3D thing. Oh, look, it's the Statue of Liberty. It's insane what these things can do. Now, what about in the hands of evil people? They had to think about that at the World Cup. So World Cup has come and gone. And I remember going in thinking how many people are going to try to fly some drone. You know, and I don't even know if any of them would be bad people, but just people, what, looking for aerial footage or just, you know, just try to fly that thing around. You know how many drones we had? You know how many drones? Well, I don't know how many we had. You know how many they seized? Nearly 100. Last night on Channel 8, Adriana De Alba had a little look back at that.
6: During the World Cup, the sky above North Texas became part of a security perimeter. Federal officials say every unauthorized drone was treated as a potential threat. And even now, several investigations are still unfolding.
7: This is the aftermath of an illegal drone flight. Law enforcement secures the aircraft, one of 94 drones seized during the World Cup. For investigators, every flight had to be treated as if it could be something more.
8: Our biggest concern was what would be on that payload, and we had nothing on those payloads.
7: That payload is whatever a drone could be carrying.
8: When you see a drone going towards a mass group of people, you have a heightened sense of, okay, we got to do something and interdict this drone.
7: To protect those crowds, the FAA created temporary flight restrictions around AT&T Stadium and FIFA Fan Fest, 3 hours before events and 3 hours after. Drones were seized, forms signed, acknowledging the violation. Most encounters ended there, but three did not. Oh. Federal prosecutors filed criminal charges against three drone operators. The charges ranging from violation of national defense airspace to operating a drone without a certificate in a restricted area.
9: What made those three more severe?
8: Yeah, I don't know the specifics on that, but it would have been, again, if we didn't have knowledge and willfulness, we would not have brought a charge.
7: Those cases are still working their way through the courts. The DOJ says their focus now is making sure the next big event is just as prepared.
8: The goal is to get the message out of deterrence.
7: Deterrence, he says, will lead to safety.
5: Okay, so A, that's fascinating. B, I wonder what it was like to, I mean, what do you see one and go, well, just follow that thing to the ground and then boom, there's your guilty party. You know, write them a ticket and off you go, or worse. One of these days, is this the headline that's waiting to be written? One of these days, some drone's going to have a payload. What would the bad payload be? Like some, you know, toxic stuff that gets unloaded on people, or something that shoots people, or something? I mean, I know I'm filming a bad James Cameron movie now, but the sci-fi movies of yesterday are the headlines of tomorrow. All right, here's a headline of today containing, obviously, this is in the news like 14 times a week. Hey, data centers. Yeah, but we ain't going to Granbury. We ain't going to Sherman. We ain't going out in the Texas hinterlands, out into rural territories where a lot of people say, wait a minute, you're using up all our water, all our power. It's a noise thing. It's just a blight on the landscape. All of that debate had a lot of people saying, why don't we just find other places to put the data centers? You know, and so, well, here's one. Here, we have Casey Stigall on Fox 4. With a story about a data center idea at Dallas Market Hall? What? That's correct.
10: Data centers, as you well know, are typically built on large open tracts of land, typically in rural places. However, this one would rise in the center of a bustling urban corridor just minutes away from downtown Dallas.
11: Pro Holdings first disclosed the project in January, announcing plans for a multi-building, multi-level data center campus here along the Stimmons Corridor. The 40-acre parcel of land sits between Children's Hospital and the Market Hall building next to the Dallas Market Center campus. Records show it would have a capacity of 245 megawatts, with the first 70 expected to go online late next year. Crow Holdings declined our request for a comment. According to the company's press release, quote, the campus will be designed from the inside out to support a wide range of power densities, high efficiency cooling technologies, and tier 3 electrical redundancy.
5: Man, I'm just buried in jargon. What? And I love the use of campus. Campus? You know, this ain't a school, kids. This is a big honking data center. It'll support a wide range of power densities, high efficiency cooling technologies, a bit better, and tier 3 electrical redundancy. Great.
11: Since opening in 1960, Market Hall has hosted decades of public events, from presidential visits to concerts and consumer shows. Dallas Market Center says the hall operates separately from its main wholesale campus, where more than 90% of the space is leased. However, the senior vice president of Dallas Market Center on Wednesday told Fox 4, quote, Dallas Market Center stopped booking future events at Market Hall months ago as strategic redevelopment options are evaluated.
5: Dude, that's Cole Dougherty, the senior VP of Dallas Market Center. They stopped booking future events at Market Hall. I love that business jargon. As strategic redevelopment options are evaluated. Yeah, in other words, we're going to build a big honking data center on this property.
11: Crow Holdings is working with Arlington-based Clean Arc Data Centers for the project. Clean Arc also didn't want to comment Wednesday, but its website shows one data center in progress in South Dallas, with a second in the city showing available. City records show two recent requests to confirm the property's zoning, one filed in April and another earlier this month. An active building permit also remains valid through December of next year.
5: right. Well, all right. I first thing that occurs to me is I would think a big old data center. There's if there were putting these big things, these big tech monsters, and I don't mean that in a pejorative way. It's, I mean, just by the size of these things, the size, the sound, the scope, the water consumption. That's why a lot of people are blanching at this out in more rural settings of Texas. I would think there might be less of a NIMBY syndrome. NIMBY, the acronym for not in my backyard. Well, it ain't exactly somebody's backyard off of Stemmons Freeway, is it? Well, I guess neighboring buildings. But I would think that might be less of a less of an annoyance. We'll see. All righty. Anthony Fauci's repeated pleadings of the Fifth Amendment were quite the annoyance to some. Governor Ron DeSantis had a thing or two to say about the show put on by Dr. Fauci yesterday. Take a look at that next. And Donald Buck Dharma Roser, Blue Oyster Cult, joining us 9:35. Can't wait. It is 9:21. Mark Davis, 6:60 a.m. The Answer.
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12: Good morning. As you get into your midday commute, got a couple of trouble spots in Mesquite. 20 westbound before Lawson Road. That wreck is two left lanes blocked. About a 15-minute delay. It has you slow from FM 740. Just that right lane getting by. And 20 eastbound just past Lawson. Left lane blocked. In Dallas, 635 eastbound Skillman. Wreck right lane. I'm Debbie Douglas with traffic.
13: Forecast calls for another hot day here in North Texas with a high near 102. Heat index values as high as 110. Partly cloudy tonight with a low around 82. Tomorrow, sunny and hot with a high near 103. Tomorrow night, clear, low around 83. And on Friday, sunny with a high near 105. Now, Saturday, sunny and hot with a high of 102. 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
5: It's 926, 866-660-5759. So we've had a lot to do. It's Apple Scruffs from George Harrison. What we end up doing in like the day after something like the Fauci testimony is I've got my thoughts, you've got your thoughts. And then every night on that evening's TV box, it's like, OK, what did this person think about that? And obviously, when you take a look at the states that listen, all the states, even Texas, even Florida, right? A couple of pretty free states. We had a little, hiccup there where it's like, okay, what do we need to do? How concerned would she be? What should we be? Blah, blah, blah. And then, but unlike your Michigans and your Californias and your New Yorks, et cetera, we came around to a certain level of sanity. Governor Ron DeSantis was on with Jesse Waters last night, and they asked, did you watch the Fauci endless tape loop of pleading the fifth?
19: Wasn't surprised that he wasn't willing to answer questions. This is a guy who, is very much responsible for COVID in the first place with the irresponsible funding of the Wuhan lab, and he worked very hard to cover that up for many, many years. But how many things was he wrong about? A pandemic is like the Super Bowl for somebody involved in infectious diseases and public health, and yet he was wrong about lockdowns. He was wrong about masks. He was wrong about school closures. He made up the 6-foot social distancing. He was wrong about demanding restaurants be closed. And so this is the Super Bowl. This is what you live for in that field. And he was wrong about all those things. And I know that firsthand because I was clashing with him on all of those issues in those early months of COVID. He would come down to Florida and do TV hits on local news attacking me for mandating that schools be open, for allowing restaurants to function and all this other stuff. And he would even host conference calls with mayors and counties as a way to circumvent our policies and to impose mandates, and we blocked it. And there was one of the most proud things that I can say since I've been governor is reading the diary entry, where he was attacking me for blocking local mask mandates that he was trying to engineer around our back. And so
20: he called
19: I think
20: you
19: it was
20: jerk.
19: A disgraceful performance. He did do that.
5: he called you a jerk. Wear that like a badge of honor. Already, I mentioned it's probably 1974, and the first time I saw Blue Oyster Cult live, I hadn't gone to see them. I'd gone to see Uriah Heep, a band I loved, and grew to love the Cult, obviously, after that, because then this was pre-Godzilla, pre-Don't Fear the Reaper, pre-Burning for You, stuff like that. But they just blew me away. And if you'd have told 16-year-old Mark Davis that a few decades down the road, you're going to have old Buck Dharma on the show, guitarist for Blue Oyster Cult, I'd have said, nah. Well, it's going to happen next. Stick around there at Arlington Music Hall tomorrow night. Get your tickets at arlingtonmusichall.org. 9:30, Mark Davis, 6:60 a.m. The Answer, Mary Rose in the newsroom.
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21: Sunny skies and 86 degrees. I'm Mary Rose. The U.S. launched strikes on Iran last night. In a post on X, U.S. Central Command said the strikes are a response to Tuesday night's attacks by Iran on American forces in the Middle East. CENTCOM said all of the Iranian missiles were successfully intercepted during those attacks. Fewer Texas babies are being born, but far more moms are developing dangerous high blood pressure during pregnancy. In a new state-by-state report released Wednesday, the CDC finds Texas cases rose 51% from 2016 to 2024, even as statewide births fell by 2%. High blood pressure deprives developing babies of oxygen and nutrients, raising the risk of premature birth and low birth weight. It can also trigger strokes and severe medical complications for the mother. CDC researchers say rising obesity and diabetes may be helping drive the spike. Sunny and hot today with a high near 102, with heat index values as high as 108. Clear and 81 tonight. Tomorrow, sunny and hot, high near 104. It's currently 86 degrees. Now you know what's going on. I'm Mary Rose on 660 AM, The Answer.
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12: Good morning. As you head into your midday commute, 114 eastbound at Esters through Irving. Got an accident, left lane. Both shoulders blocked as well. It's got you slow from Freeport Parkway. In McKinney, 75 southbound El Dorado Parkway. Got an accident, right lane. And in Dallas, 635 eastbound Gilman, wrecked, right lane blocked. I'm Debbie Douglas with your DFW area traffic.
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24: During the War for Independence, General George Washington, the man we refer to today as the father of our country, led American troops through military defeat after defeat. And in the bitter winter of 1777, he wrote this somber note to a friend in Philadelphia. Quote, "You might have tracked our army from White Marsh to Valley Forge by the blood on their feet," end of quote. Many soldiers continued to march through the deep snows of Pennsylvania without shoes. Others suffered from disease, hunger, and freezing conditions. Nearly 2,000 of Washington's men died. Yet George Washington did not lose faith. Amid the hardship, loss, and uncertainty of Valley Forge, he turned to God in prayer. At a time when our nation once again faces division and uncertainty, may we follow Washington's example, kneeling humbly, praying faithfully, and asking God to guide the future of America.
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5: All right. You can only do so much Fauci. You can only do so much of the Tony Romo DWI. Sometimes you got to do the other stuff we do around here. My incredible opportunities to actually meet and talk with the astronauts who were my heroes when I was a kid. And the chance to talk to people who were the soundtrack of my life.
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5: On your feet or on your knees, the Blue Oyster Cult live album, 1975. So this comes out. I had just seen this band for the first time, opening for Uriah Heep at the now defunct, now destroyed Capitol Center in Largo, Maryland. And I was pretty familiar, sort of, with their body of work. They had their original eponymous album in 1972, Blue Oyster Cult. Then Tyranny and Mutation, I guess Secret Treaties after that. But I hadn't really been hip to them until I saw them. And if you'd have told me as I looked up at Eric Bloom and Donald Buck Dharma Roser and Albert Bouchard and the people in the band at the time, that I'd be chatting with some of these folks who were on my eight tracks and back in the day, please. So Blue Oyster Cult is at Arlington Music Hall tomorrow night. Get tickets now at arlingtonmusichall.org. And the man who gave us Buck's Boogie and wrote a bunch of hits and is on stage with them tomorrow, Donald Buck Dharma Roser. What a joy, sir. Welcome. How you doing?
2: Good to talk to you, Mark. Good morning, everybody.
5: Nice. Now, are you a Florida guy? Notice the Florida Gulf Coast area code. What's life for you like these days?
2: Yeah, no, I lived in north of Tampa for a decade. I'm currently in Maryland, in Annapolis.
5: Gotcha. Very good. Nice nautical environment. Well, listen, it was just right down the road in suburban Maryland where I probably saw you all a couple of times at the Capitol Center. Listen, let's go chronologically. Yeah. You and these guys, you're a New York guy. And so what was the confluence of personalities where you guys start in the early 70s? You'd been a Beatles kid and we're in a bunch of bands. But at what point did there start to be something where they said, hey, let's make a band. Let's make something called Blue Oyster Cult. What were the beginnings?
2: Yeah, well, the BOC came out of a college bar band that played a lot of Blues Project songs. Mm-hmm. And I don't know if anybody remembers the Blues Project, but they were out of New York City. Al Kooper was in that band and went on to play with Dylan and other stuff. Blood, Sweat, and Tears, he was a founding member of that. And we like everybody else, saw the Beatles on Ed Sullivan and really got into the early English bands that were playing American blues, you know, regurgitated and remassaged. So that's the short story of our influences. Plus, we dug the Haight-Ashbury scene also in San Francisco, and that was like an explosion of musical creativity. And so Albert and I were college students together, and that was the core of the original band. And then meeting Sandy Perlman, who was our mentor and manager, and he would have been in the band if he had any actual musical talent. But he was just so brilliant as a
5: picky
2: as a songwriter. Yeah.
5: So what you described.
2: We got to give Sandy credit.
5: Indeed, indeed.
2: Basically giving us the impetus.
5: So what you've described is you've described something that a million kids were doing, but it's like a funnel. I mean, some of them stay in the bar band circuits. Some of them get regionally big. You put out an album January 1972, decide let's name it after the band. It is called Blue Oyster Cult. Was it sort of kind of big coming out of the box? Did you rely on some regional radio to start to play it? Because I'm remembering that's when I first started to hear of you guys.
2: Yeah, well, you know, I've told the story, but, you know, in that time period, we signed a 7-LP contract with Columbia, and Columbia did not get rid of us, you know, immediately. We did the first record. It sold about 100,000 copies, and we toured relentlessly, and then we made another record, this Tyranny Mutation, that sold another couple 100,000, and then Secret Treaties was almost gold, and then our first gold record was On Your Feet, you know, so Columbia stayed with us that whole time, and for our part, you know, we just toured relentlessly and built up a following, and, you know, but it took us about 4 or 5 years to really get on the gold and platinum scoreboard.
5: I wondered if my experience was similar to a lot of folks who are in the Blue Oyster Cult wheelhouse, because I was peripherally aware of the studio albums, but when On Your Feet or On Your Knees came out, and there's the live versions of ME-262, Buck's Boogie, or 7 Minutes of Gold on there, and especially Cities on Flame, was like, wow, who are these guys? Did you guys sit around and say, hey, it's sort of the Frampton syndrome, live album, best thing we ever did?
2: Indeed, yeah, you know, the energy of the live records definitely let people know that I hadn't seen us in person, that what a band we were. So, yes.
5: Short answer, yes. So literally right now, we're 50 years past the bicentennial year, the 1976 soundtrack, and just as kind of a little bit of shtick, I'm going back and finding all those great albums of 1976 and playing them for the audience. And just the other day, literally, borrowed a little something from you guys and Agents of Fortune. Yeah, this worked out well for you guys. A little Don't Fear the Reaper. I always love songwriting stories. I had Don McLean on not long ago talking about, hey, how did you do American Pie? So tell me about writing Reaper.
2: I'm sure nobody's ever asked.
5: Exactly. Nobody. I was the first person to ever make him talk about that.
2: Yeah, the Reaper was the first song that I'd written on a multi-track tape recorder, you know, which in those days were rare outside of a studio, you know. And the TIAC company in Japan, you know, made one that actually a person could afford. And that was the first song I wrote on it, which means that I could sort of arrange it at home and play the different parts myself. So that's the way that happened. And, of course, the idea of this song is that I'd been diagnosed with a heart arrhythmia, and it was bothering me, and I went to a cardiologist, and he said, okay, this isn't going to kill you, but, you know, and he prescribed a drug which has controlled it all this time, but it got me thinking about, you know, writing a love song where the guy dies, you know, and that's where the germ of the story was, and the first two lines of lyric just kind of leapt into my head. And then as I figured out the story and the music, the same with the famous guitar riff too, that just sort of happened, you know, and I recorded it and said, this is good. I got to do something with it. And anyway, Don't Fear the Reaper was.
5: No, it's tremendous. Say Buck Dharma with us from Blue Oyster Cult. So speaking of lyrics and riffs and such, let's go a year. It's like, okay, Agents of Fortune was big. Reaper was big. Now, you know, what? Every record company, every fan saying, all right, what are you going to do now? So the little album called Spectres comes out, and another little hummable ditty.

0: Well, the timing there was good. I start to crank up Godzilla just as we lost the phone line. So, Buck Dharma back with us.
1: Yeah.
0: It's okay. I was just doing the opening bars of Godzilla off of Spectres. At this point, the band is just having some fun with us. Now, I remember that was my opinion at the time. Who looked at each other and said, okay, we got to write a song. It was your, it's once again, your songwriting. Tell me about Godzilla.
1: Godzilla, yeah, that was written in Dallas, actually.
0: Get out.
1: It was the germ of it was in a hotel room in Dallas, yeah. Yeah, I was just messing around with chords in a hotel room, and the came out, and it made me think of Godzilla. And myself and actually the whole band were huge fans of the original first Godzilla black and white movie featuring Raymond Burr as the the English speaking actor in the movie. What Toho had done is overdubbed Raymond Burr and some English Japanese actors to make the story understandable for the American audience. So we were big fans of that. So that's how that happened. And if you notice, there's not too much lyric in there. There's about two verses, and that's it.
0: Oh, you know? No, listen, it's quantity and it's quality, not quantity. Come on, please. Oh no, yeah. There goes Tokyo. That's just pure poetry. It's pure poetry.
1: Yeah, that's what happened. You know, it's when you saw that first Godzilla movie. You know,
0: that's
1: you
0: right.
1: He's just stepping all over everything. You know, pulling those wires down and everything. You know,
0: just a perfect image for an active band. So the '70s come.
1: Good.
0: I'm sorry. Can I finish?
1: Sure. Yeah, I'll just say, you know, look what happened 50 years later. There's been how many Godzilla movies? Oh, you know, and Godzilla's still popular.
0: Every couple of years, pairing them up with somebody.
1: Yep.
0: So the 70s turned into the 80s. It's like, okay, who can carry some fame into the 80s? And the answer is you guys. Fire of Unknown Origin, and You're Not Done.
2: Lowest cost.
0: Oh, hang on a second. Here we go. Little Burning for You. This was, I remember hearing this. I'm 24 at this point, and I still love you guys. And there were, it's not like you guys were not ever melodic. You always were. But I thought this is kind of a power pop, if that's a crazy genre thing. Am I wrong about that? Was that kind of a taste you've always had? Tell me about that.
1: Personally, I've always loved pop music. You know, I think we're kind of mischaracterized as a heavy metal band, but, you know, we were very eclectic, and our repertoire is all over the place stylistically.
0: All right, the listeners are coming after me in our last couple of minutes if I don't ask you about something. And it's about Reaper, but it's not about Reaper. It's about Saturday Night Live, Christopher Walken. What we need is more cowbell. They could have used any record. They used you guys. Did you know that was coming? Did they have to ask you for permission to use Reaper for the more cowbell skit?
1: No, we had no idea it was coming. You know, I was not watching at the time, but we got a call from my wife's mom, who was watching. It says Don is on TV. So I caught like the last 25 seconds of the skit. You know? And then, of course, I got to see it after that. And it was just, it's still funny today. And, you know, it's talk about unexpected or unplanned events, you know, the cowbell skit. Obviously, we've all had to live with it. It's like, you know, it's like I'm wearing a cowbell around my neck.
0: it's a lapel pin these days. So is it possible to remember on the personnel list? Is it possible to remember who actually played the block or the cowbell? Who did percussion on that record?
1: I think it was David Lucas, the co-producer of that record, who was a famous jingle producer in New York City. And he co-produced three of our records, the first one, Agents and Spectres. And it was his idea just to, you know, to put the cowbell in there along with the band. You know, he just wanted a little four on the floor thing for when, you know, when it appears and when it doesn't appear. And obviously it's not too loud. You know, the whole idea of the skit, you know, I've never met Will Ferrell, but if I do, I'm going to ask him, you know, just what made you think of that at all? Because,
0: there's a podcast episode that must be done where Buck Dharma and Will Ferrell discuss the cowbell.
1: Yeah.
0: It has to be done. good.
1: Yeah. Well, you know, the cowbell is an albatross for all of us. It's for Will. It's for it's for Christopher Walken and the band. You know, we're all stuck with it.
0: We should all be blessed with such albatrosses that people are talking about for decades, as they will. The greatness of Blue Oyster Cult. Tomorrow night, Arlington Music Hall. Be there. Get tickets at arlingtonmusichall.org. Just pinch me, man. Thank you so much for the chance to say hi, and thank you for decades of great listening, and long live the cult, Blue Oyster Cult, Arlington Music Hall. Great health and great success to you. Really appreciate today's visit.
1: Yeah, well, thanks. Thank you, Mark. And it's going to be great. The band's on fire.
0: As well they should be, and as well anyone would expect. Donald Buck Dharma Roser, Blue Oyster Cult, 950.
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4: Good morning. As you head into your midday commute, 114 eastbound at Esters through Irving. Got an accident left lane. Both shoulders blocked as well. It's got you slow from Freeport Parkway. In McKinney, 75 southbound El Dorado Parkway. Got an accident right lane. And in Dallas, 635 eastbound Kilman. Wreck right lane blocked. I'm Debbie Douglas with your DFW area traffic.
5: Forecast calls for another hot day here in North Texas with a high near 102. Heat index values as high as 110. Partly cloudy tonight with a low around 82. Tomorrow, sunny and hot with a high near 103. Tomorrow night, clear, low around 83. And on Friday, sunny with a high near 105. Saturday, sunny and hot with a high of 102. 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
0: All right, I always close out with a tune. I'm actually going to the skit. Let's just do this from SNL from I don't even know what year this was.
13: Cameras, we're rolling. Oh.
0: Like it was a supposed documentary.
14: I think we're ready to lay this first track down. By the way, my name is Bruce Dickinson. Yes, the Bruce Dickinson.
0: And I got. But that's weird, because isn't that the lead vocalist for Iron Maiden? Anyway.
14: You have got what appears to be a dynamite sound.
15: Coming from you, Bruce, that means a lot.
16: Yeah, I mean, you're Bruce Dickinson.
15: This is incredible. I can't believe Bruce Dickinson digs our sound.
14: Easy, Jimmy guys. Fallon. I put my pants on, just like the rest of you, one leg at a time. Except, once my pants are on, I make gold records. All right, here we go. Don't fear the reaper. Take one, roll it.
15: All right. One, two, three, four.
0: Can you imagine being Buck Dharma's grandma or whatever? There's Will Ferrell with the cowbell. Thank everybody all the way up. Jimmy Kersey for filling in for Rhonda. Matt for technical guru skills.
17: Hey, wait!
0: Mary Rose for the news excellence.
14: Bruce, could you come in here for a second, please? That was going to be a great track. Guys, what's the deal?
17: Are you sure that was sounding okay?
14: I'll be honest, fellas, it was sounding great, but I could have used a little more cowbell.
0: And there you go. And there you go. That moment unpacked for us by Buck Dharma of Blue Oyster Cult. What a show. Mark Davis. See you soon.
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22: 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Russia unleashed a devastating overnight attack on Ukraine.

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7: During the War for Independence, General George Washington, the man we refer to today as the father of our country, led American troops through military defeat after defeat. And in the bitter winter of 1777, he wrote this somber note to a friend in Philadelphia. Quote, "You might have tracked our army from White Marsh to Valley Forge by the blood on their feet," end of quote. Many soldiers continued to march through the deep snows of Pennsylvania without shoes. Others suffered from disease, hunger, and freezing conditions. Nearly 2,000 of Washington's men died. Yet George Washington did not lose faith. Amid the hardship, loss, and uncertainty of Valley Forge, he turned to God in prayer. At a time when our nation once again faces division and uncertainty, may we follow Washington's example, kneeling humbly, praying faithfully, and asking God to guide the future of

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13: 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Sign up today. Get ready to be a part of something better. Well, here it is. This is Bernie Marino. Don't worry. Obviously, the clip in context. And let me read some of these texts. Let me start with the one that tells me to shut up. I always love that. You're texting a talk show host that you want to shut up. Okay, I got a better idea. An easier way for you not to be subjected to my offensive dialogue, Chicago. Chicago writes, please, you might be correct, but try feigning an exceedingly far more moral outrage against our government's leaders like Fauci and the North Carolina University professor and scientist who aided and abetted and funded the bioterrorism research gain of function with China. You show more outrage against a guy who said his company, who sold his companies to try and prosecute this madness as a senator. Shut up. Okay, well, thank you. Glad you're having a good day, Chicago. Mike from Dayton, Ohio. Mike, you're right. Dropping the F-bomb probably isn't a good thing, but in this case, it couldn't have been more appropriate. Fauci deserved it. Here's Florida, Orlando. I'm certainly no stranger to profanity. However, it does not belong in the public context. There is a time and place when you should be professional, and the courtroom or the U.S. Senate hearing should be one of them. Here was Bernie Marino, what he sounded like in letting loose in front of Anthony Fauci.
9: It was about 6 years ago today that I decided I'm going to give up my businesses, sell them all, run for office, run for the United States Senate. Here I am sitting in front of you 6 years later saying, who the f*** do you think you were for doing that? It is a total disgrace what you did to this country. And if my Democrat colleagues are standing there defending you, I hope the voters of the United States of America watch the clips of every one of you doting on a guy who was more interested in being a celebrity than saving American people.
13: Now, again, you can hear it in his voice. He's calm, cool, measured. He is in control. That, to me, was an absolute intentional message. Who the F do you think you were for doing that? And look, I give Bernie Marino tons of credit. And I've heard this story before. In fact, when we did an event in Columbus and he was on stage with us, that came up, that this was the reason he ran for Senate. That he gave up his businesses to represent the American people, largely so we never get put through anything like this again. And I commend him for that.
14: And I'm not feigning any kind of righteous indignation. I just believe that there is one, as the one texter put it, there's just a time and a place. Let's start with Amanda in Montgomery, Alabama. Hi, Amanda. Welcome to the show.
15: Hi, how are you?
14: I'm good. How are you doing today?
15: I'm doing good. Listen, I completely agree with you about young children dropping the F-bombs is inappropriate and the way that it's politicized. I totally get that point, and I concede that point completely. But I do think that in this text of the way that Marino used this, he is expressing the frustration of thousands to millions of Americans who went through COVID and watched their loved one die at this man who, as you guys stated, became a celebrity. Sure. And I think for me, I was proud of him when he said this because it expressed my frustration as well. There's a time and a place for profanity, and I just think this was the moment that it just needed to be said.
14: So my question to you, the pushback I'd give, and I totally respect your point, and I understand where you're coming from. My point is, can you not express frustration in a public place or a forum like this without using the F word?
15: Absolutely, absolutely. But I do feel that in this scenario and in this situation, it was called for. Gotcha. I don't think every situation would call for it, but in this one, I completely concur that it is a absolute necessity. Because of all of the drama that we had to go through with COVID and all of the people that we lost and all of the frustrations in the nursing homes, if you experienced that on a level, you would understand that saying that in that forum, to me, I was so proud of that because I was like, that is exactly what I was thinking. I just didn't have the nerve to say it publicly.
14: I got it. All right, Amanda, appreciate the call. Scott's in Louisville. Scott, what do you think?
16: Yeah, I disagree with the previous caller. Profanity is getting worse. I think it's unprofessional, unintelligent, and absolutely lazy. I had a guy come in my office not too long ago, and he always says the F-bomb. I mean, he uses that as a noun, a verb, an adjective. And I asked him, do you talk like that at home in front of your kids? And he goes, no, not at all. I said, then why do you do it here?
14: Right.
16: He goes, to get my point across. And I said, do you ever hear me use language like that when I am in a heated discussion in a meeting?
14: Right.
16: No, I don't.
14: And you're still getting your point. And you're still getting your points across.
16: I still get my point here.
14: Exactly.
16: So I said, do you want to stop talking like that? And he goes,
14: well, I good for you. Good for calling him out. Because, Scott, I have to tell you something. Tracy said last night, Jake Tapper aired Bernie Marino's clip with the F-bomb not being bleeped out. Think there's any kids, children of lefties watching CNN with their parents?
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17: With SRN News, I'm Bob Agnew in Washington. The U.S. economy showed clear signs of resilience in the second quarter, even as overall growth slowed a bit. That's all according to new numbers that came out this morning.
18: The Commerce Department reported that gross domestic product expanded at a 1.5% annual pace from April through June, a deceleration from the 2.1% rate in the first quarter of 2026. The figure also came in below what many economists expected. Imports were a major drag on growth, reflecting heavier demand for goods sourced from abroad. Yet the core driver behind the economy's continued momentum was consumer spending. Americans increased spending at a 3.2% annual clip, rising sharply from the just 0.5% earlier in the year. Bernie Bennett, Washington.
17: On Wall Street, it has been a real struggle trying to catch up with yesterday's big losses, but the major indexes are all in positive territory just the same. The Dow Jones Industrial Average at this hour up just a little over 100 points. This is SRN News.
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6: A gambling scandal engulfing the WNBA today. It's involving two of the bigger names in the league. We've got the brazen details for you in just a few moments. We have new polling out in key Senate races in South Carolina and in Michigan. Plus, the Department of Energy with a huge announcement in Kentucky. Major economic development news. We'll bring you the details a little later in the show. Today is Thursday, July the 30th. I'm Scott Jennings, broadcasting for Salem. We come to you live today from Knoxville, Tennessee. And on this day in 1965, President Lyndon Johnson signed Medicare and Medicaid into law.

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4: America's debt problem? We are always talking about that. Well, who pays the bill? I go back to the time when the debt was $5.5 trillion and Newt Gingrich was the speaker, and what did they do? They worked together as Americans, sat down with common sense decisions, and brought down the deficit from $5.5 trillion down to $5 trillion. Well, that is the last time the American people said $5 trillion. Since then, it has grown to $38, $39 trillion. It has gotten out of whack. It has gotten out of control. And what is President Trump trying to do? He is trying, as a businessman, to bring it under control. He is trying to bring business back to America. He says he has commitments for $19 trillion in new manufacturing. Let's be proud and say, made in the USA. Bring jobs back to America. And that's what President Trump is doing. This is John Catsimatidis, and this is the Cat's Corner.
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8: Quick check of the headlines here on Thursday, July the 30th. Just a few minutes ago, President Trump at the White House announcing what he's calling the Freedom Haulers Initiative. This is to get illegal alien truck drivers off American roadways and replace them with American veterans. Here's the president, cut 12.
9: Thank you all for being here as we take action to get illegal alien truck drivers off the American roadways. We're doing a very strong movement, and we have had such support for this, and replace them with proud American veterans. And it's about time.
8: If you're interested in this initiative, look it up, freedomhaulers.dot.gov. Now, the president's contending with some economic numbers today that he's not going to love. Gross domestic product last quarter clocking in at 1.5%. The expectation was somewhere between 1.8 and 2%. Last quarter, it was 2.1, so economy growing, but slowing down just a bit. Politics news, South Carolina. The race is on to replace Lindsey Graham in the United States Senate. First polling is out on the Republican primary from Emerson College. They find 22% support Congressman Ralph

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7: All right, I got dramatic Iran war updates today. Spain getting invaded by migrants after granting an amnesty. Of course, it's going to happen. We've been warning you guys. That's exactly what happens when you grant an amnesty. All sorts of dunking on idiotic Democrats, especially Ketanji Brown Jackson. All that's coming up on the show. But let's start with a little bit more on the Dr. Fauci events from yesterday, where there was a hearing, and I was very interested to look at some of the reaction online. Fauci dragged in front of the Senate in order to testify about clearly his public pronouncements, which led to policies that shaped not just our government policy in America, but the lives of Americans, from children to seniors forced to die alone, children who are forced to mask up for no reason, miss school, learning disabilities, health crises, mental health crises, drug addictions, all this spawning from his draconian lockdown policies that he championed, when everything he was saying in private was just not the same stuff. The stuff that he was saying in private was he knew this thing came from the Wuhan lab, which Fauci himself arranged for money to fund that lab. And he also was pretty well aware that there was really dubious evidence on things like lockdown masks, and his vaccine pronouncements were way over the top relative to what was known in the science. All of this shows a hubristic liar who needs to be held to account. But what is being held to account look like? And that's where you either trust Rand Paul or you don't. One thing that's very interesting about Rand Paul relative to other senators is he's not a debate club guy. He's not a guy who's out there who's just trying to say stuff for the sake of saying stuff. And we all have a favorite congressman. We all have a favorite person who creates viral clips that go, that are a pleasure to watch on X Everything app or Breitbart.com or wherever you're going to get your clips.

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1: And welcome to the Thursday. It is the Thursday, July 30th edition of the Best Stocks Now show. And volatility is the word right now in the market. After an 1,100-point sell-off in the Dow yesterday, look what we have today. We have a big rally, especially in the NASDAQ. The Dow is up 336 right now to 51,930. The NASDAQ on fire today. It's up almost 600 points. It's up 2.45%. Gold is up $66 or 1.61%. We've got oil down a little bit, 78 cents to $83.68. And after yesterday's Fed decision, which was really no decision, but maybe leaning a little bit dovish, and we'll get Barry's comments on that here in a bit, our 10-year yield today is basically flat at 4.66%, still too elevated in my opinion. So welcome to today's Best Stocks Now show with professional money manager Bill Gunderson, president of Gunderson Capital Management. And I'm here with Barry Kite, our chartered financial analyst and our certified financial planner. 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Holy cow.
2: All over the board. We've got volatility on equity side. We've got, you know, the 30-year 30-year treasury yield spiking after yesterday's comments, as you mentioned, the Fed decision. And just a lot of info between earnings, GDP numbers, initial jobless claims, stuff coming from all sides today. At least the screen is green, right?
1: Well, yeah, you left out earnings from Microsoft and from Meta today. Also has a little bit of an impact on the markets. I'm going to credit Microsoft for a lot of the gain in the NASDAQ today. It was kind of funny yesterday, leading up to the Fed decision, we were kind of seeing the same pattern. The memory stocks were kind of steady, but leaning towards the downside. And then the Fed decision came out. You saw immediate drop in the market. Then it rallied and went positive for a while. But between then and the end of the day, the Dow ended down 1,100 points yesterday, which I think is the worst day of 2026. The NASDAQ was down 1.8%. And the S&P 500, which went positive for a short while, was down 1.52%. Yesterday, and oil was up 6.8%. So, listen, I didn't have time to

0: listen to the press conference. I hear a lot of calls for ending the press conferences because they do more damage than they do good. What was your takeaway from our new Fed chairman, Kevin Warsh, comments yesterday, Barry?
1: Yeah, I mean, it's a situation where obviously he's still getting his feet under him, and he's in a situation where he's really trying to jawbone rates. What he doesn't want to do in this situation is, you know, he doesn't want to raise rates. We know that the president put him in place in hopes that he would lower rates. And so,
2: yeah,
1: you know, he's working through this transition where, if you look at the PCE numbers and inflation today, they came out, you know, tamer. That is because of that oil drop when we had, you know, the ceasefire that didn't last very long. But it tells you that if you can get the Iran thing figured out, then inflation will come back down fairly quickly. And so I think he's trying to figure out a way to tell the market that we might raise, but doesn't want to because he doesn't want to have to backtrack, right? I mean, we have straight opens up two months from now and things are flowing great. Then what's he going to do? Go back and say, hey, by the way, I know we raised last quarter. Now we're going to, you know, last month. Now we're going to raise this month, right? Or lower this month, right? So it's, he's not in the best situation, and he's kicking the can down the road with some of his talk about, hey, we're not going to really make a true policy decision until these task force work is completed. Task force work's not supposed to be completed till the end of the year. That's why you have folks like Goldman Sachs saying that, you know, they're like, we don't expect any move in rates in terms of the Fed making any moves in rates for the remainder of the year.
0: That's kind of what I expect, because this whole Strait of Hormuz thing is such a day-to-day situation. It's pretty hard to make any kind of decisions in the market, in the bond market, in rates, in all kinds of things. And we don't know if it's going to get worse over there, if it's going to get better over there. I think that's what's pretty much holding the market hostage right now. Is that the situation which ebbs and flows from day to day, like the tides here in Charleston, the extreme tide up and down, back and forth. And then, you know, to add to all of this, we're in the midst of earnings season, and two biggies reported yesterday. One was very good, Microsoft, and the other one was very poor in Meta.
1: Right.
0: So you throw that into the mix. We get Apple tonight. And it's like, wow, how do you make any decisions right now? I'm going off the charts. You know, I have my rules. If a chart breaks support levels, you know, I almost always take action unless there's some kind of extraordinary circumstance causing that breaking of the support levels. We have a lot of cash. We've been raising cash for the last 5 to 6 weeks, I suppose. And just by natural attrition and profit taking. And in fact, there's some stats out on the month of July and the amount of profit taking that was done. It's a record amount of profit taking. And of course, I'm a big piece of that. I'm a big part of that profit taking. And then you've got GDP coming in today, 1.5%. That argues against any kind of a rate hike, I would say. Do you think the market is reassessing the Fed decision right now based on that GDP number that came out?
1: Yeah, I would agree. That's what, you know, that's kind of the that's the other piece that I think is why he doesn't want to officially raise rates. I mean, you've got GDP at 1.5% was supposed to be, you know, was consensus was in the two plus percent range, so came in under than under expected. On the rate decrease side, you also had the PCE number came in, PCE inflation number came in a tick lower than expected. So you've got, you know, really this push-pull in the market. Of course, the 30-year telling you that rates are going up, or at least the the yield curve steepening, but then of course on the short side, short term side of the rates picture, you've got these economic numbers that kind of tell you, maybe you certainly don't want to raise and maybe you want to cut, right?
0: Yeah, there's no way you can hike interest rates with GDP at 1.5%. That's what I think probably between Microsoft's earnings and this GDP number that came out, the market is all of a sudden saying there's no way that they can hike rates. And I think Goldman Sachs probably has it right. There won't be any, you can't cut rates either because you have the fear of inflation, coming from oil prices, which are at $83 per barrel. You know, over the years in the business for me, 27 years, the Fed really has a lot to do with the market, a lot to do with the market. If they sneeze, if they hiccup, if they burp, if they belch, if they say this, if they say that, the market has always been, and it always will be, whether it's fair or not, ultra sensitive to the direction of the Fed. And it goes back to the saying, don't fight the Fed. Because the Fed is a very powerful force in America. Whether you agree with having a Fed or not, or agree with Fed decisions and how much power they have or not, the bottom line is they have a lot to say with the direction of the market. They have a lot to say with real estate, where the prevailing interest rates are. They have a lot to say with car sales and car loans and hiring and firing based on where, the Fed is at. So they have a lot of, whether you like it or not, the market follows the Fed very closely. But at the end of the day, it also follows earnings. And the earnings picture still looks very, very, very solid for the next 12 to 24 months. We'll be right back. We'll mention the initial jobless claims, earnings coming in tonight, and earnings that have come in since we spoke yesterday.

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0: And welcome back here to the second quarter of today's Best Stocks Now show. Well, it shouldn't go unnoticed that the weekly jobless claims came in much lighter than expected. Now, there's an argument to raise rates, Barry. We need to hike rates because the job market is too hot. They rose by 9,000, but they're still under 200,000. That's extremely low, 197,000. Is it safe to say signs of a recession, right?
1: No signs of a recession there, even with that GDP number, right, coming in a little lower than expected, still at 1.5%. You've got, you know, you had a 201,000 was the consensus number, came in at 197. The four-week moving average is as low as I've seen it in a long, long time at 202,750, which, you know,
0: unbelievable.
1: We've always mentioned. We've always mentioned 300K is that worrisome number, and we're at, you know, below 200K. And then even also continuing jobless claims actually fell to 1.78 million from where they were the last week. So no worries there, at least on the on the jobless claims, you know, side of the equation at this point. We haven't seen, you know, tons and tons of layoffs because of AI and all the, you know, worry that you've heard of AI replacing folks, this and that. It just hasn't come to fruition as at least at this point.
0: No. And then tonight we get Apple reporting, and we get Amazon reporting. Couple of the former Fabulous Seven, I suppose you could say, which ain't so fabulous these days. And tomorrow we get a couple big oil stocks, ExxonMobil and Chevron. Now, I saw an article here today, investors take profits on tech stocks at historic pace. What the article leaves out is the historic rise in these stocks before the historic profit-taking. The rise in these stocks was not just strong. It was meteoric. Are you kidding me? SanDisk, Micron, the South Korea stocks. It was meteoric, absolutely meteoric rise. And to see a round of profit taking is not unusual. And to see even a stronger round of profit taking, they're calling it a historic round of profit taking. But they're leaving out the historic round of price appreciation that these stocks, put in earlier in the year. So that all comes into play right now. And they're also making the argument for the money is leaving the tech stocks and going to other sectors of the market. Well, as I look at the stocks that are up on the days when the tech stocks are down, I look at every single stock, and every single one of them is like a 5 or 6% grower. And I ask myself, does it make sense? Yes, I've lowered my exposure considerably. Maybe we're at 70% cash right now overall, Barry. I haven't added it up, but it's high. It's a very high number. Is it better to go buying Philip Morris right now or Budweiser or Coca-Cola or Procter & Gamble or Johnson & Johnson than to just sit on the sidelines and wait for this all to wash out? It makes no sense to me to ever go into those stocks. I went through the stocks that were breaking out. Target is breaking out to new highs right now. Do you want to own Target? Others like that. Ross Stores is breaking out to new highs right now. Do you want to own Ross Stores, which is a 6% grower? TJ Maxx has a very perky chart right now. Do you want to own TJ Maxx? That just makes no sense to me. I think it's better, instead of parking money in stocks like that, to just wait and see where the growth stocks go from here, because the growth stocks are still far superior to the alternatives that are out there. Samsung sees AI-driven memory shortage lasting through 2028. And I know that Samsung reported earnings today. You can't invest in Samsung. You can take a look at the chart, SSNLF. It's the weirdest thing you've ever seen. It's uninvestable. You can invest in it through the South Korea ETFs, which have been wild. We sold ours maybe a month ago, something like that, because of when SK Hynix came public, I said there's too much supply and I don't like the leverage that's being messed around with here in South Korea. South Korea is up 7 to 8% today on this news out of Samsung. But suffice it to say that there's an unprecedented squeeze in memory chips right now, causing an unprecedented rise in price and an unprecedented shortage of these chips, and an extraordinary spend by these AI companies to secure, and not just the AI companies, Ford Motor Company secured their big chunk of memory chips. Tesla, a car company, secured their big chunk of memory chips. These memory chips are in a lot more than just AI. They always have been, and they always will be. How about a new IPO, Barry? You ever go to Jersey Mike's? Would you be investing in a Jersey Mike's IPO?
1: Wouldn't be anything I would necessarily invest in, but at the it is a sandwich I frequent every once in a while, right? But I look at them, you know, good for them. I think I'm pretty sure that IPO will be less volatile than SpaceX, SK Hynix. So, you know, if you're in for you know, food. I had a colleague one time who told me, you know, there are two things he never invested in was anything you could eat or anything that flew. So
0: write that one down if you're an investor, because I totally agree with that. I have seen a few good restaurant stocks over the years. Chipotle was a very good one during its heyday. You know, you go way back. I remember when Outback Steakhouse was one of the hottest stocks in the market way back in the early 2000s.
1: Or Roadhouse. What is it? Texas Roadhouse.
0: But, you know, with inflation and thin profit margins, no thanks. So, hey, God bless Jersey Mike. He's gonna clean up in this deal. Blackstone is taking it public. I have no interest. Microsoft surges after strong Q4 as analysts praise Azure, and Copilot. Okay, so let's take a look at Microsoft's quarter that they just had. We talked about Microsoft at length yesterday. MSFT. Microsoft is up, and that's a big reason why the NASDAQ is up so much. Microsoft, I think there was a lot of short interest in Microsoft, and the shorts are running for cover like termites or cockroaches when the lights come on, la cucaracha. Look at Microsoft go. It's up 15% right now. Is it a buy here? How about Meta? It's going the other way. It's volatile. We'll be right back.
2: 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The Answer.
3: Sunny skies, 98 degrees. I'm Mary Rose. President Trump is sidestepping the question of whether Dr. Anthony Fauci should face a contempt of Congress vote in the Senate. Republican Senator Rand Paul said the Homeland Security Committee will vote on a contempt resolution against Fauci next week after he invoked the Fifth Amendment in a COVID-19 hearing. The president was asked about the vote, but would only say Fauci didn't do him any favors in the early days of the pandemic. Cyclosporiasis, the parasitic infection linked to explosive diarrhea, has now spread to 45 states. There have been 6,700 lab-confirmed cases so far, with the CDC saying it's investigating more than 11,000 others. It's also saying that at least 423 people have been hospitalized, but there have been no deaths. The outbreak, which is caused by ingesting food or water that contains Cryptosporidium bacteria, began 3 months ago. The Federal Health Agency says the only only states that haven't reported any cases are Maine, South Carolina, Montana, New Mexico, and Hawaii. Sunny and hot this afternoon with a high near 102 with heat index values as high as 108. Clear in 81 tonight. It's currently 98 degrees. Now you know what's going on. I'm Mary Rose on 660 AM, The Answer.
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4: Got one reported accident. It's in Kauffman County on eastbound 20 at FM 429. Right lane's blocked. There's over a 20-minute delay from Kings Creek. And then in Fort Worth on the westbound side of North Loop 820 near Mark 4, an accident did clear, but traffic still moving slow from 35W. I'm Junior Caruso with your DFW traffic.
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0: And welcome back here to the second half of today's Best Stocks Now show. Well, have things changed at Microsoft? We wrote an article. Barry, maybe you can look that up while I'm going through some numbers here on Microsoft. Take a look on Seeking Alpha.
1: Yeah, I'll see what we.
0: Yeah, see what the price of Microsoft was when we put out a sell, which I've never done. I've never written an article recommending a sell, but I did it on Microsoft because I was so shocked when I got when Microsoft last time reported earnings and I looked at their forward 5-year valuation numbers, and I said, this thing's a sell. That's what the app was saying. And I think we were right.
1: It was in February. Yeah,
0: okay.
1: February. Price was $401 at publication, and essentially it's been it's basically a market perform.
0: Well, it hit $349
1: until yesterday's earnings.
0: So it hit $349 in late June. Okay,
1: yeah.
0: So from $401 down to $349, it was nothing but a downtrend. Now, let's see if we were right, a sell. I think that was the appropriate call at that time. Now, let's take a look at it today, okay? And I use the same criteria that I used last time. Okay, I've got the track record of Microsoft has not been very good recently. In fact, if you take a look at the performance of Microsoft year to date, it's down 19%. We put out a sell in February. Was it a good call? The stock is down 19% year to date, not counting today. Over the last five years, Microsoft is sorely underperformed the S&P 500. Yes. It's true. Microsoft has averaged a total return of 7.3% per year. The S&P 500 is 14% per year. So one half the returns of the S&P 500. Not only is it not a market performer, it's an underperformer by a wide margin. Over the last 3 years, Microsoft has delivered a total return average of just 5.7% per year. That's only 1% better than a 10-year, treasury. The market's averaged 21.3. Microsoft, 5.7. Over the last 12 months, Microsoft is down 23%. The S&P is up 16%. That is major negative alpha. I still think that the sell recommendation that we put out on the stock was warranted. But the other half of this equation is looking forward. What if you own Microsoft now? What if you're interested in buying Microsoft now? Well, my formulation, my 5-year target price is using a 14% growth rate over the next 5 years. I think that's a fair number. I really do. What did this quarter come in at? Let's see here. Microsoft quarter. I don't have it up right now. But 14% is a fair number. It's been growing by about 13-14 in there in recent years. And if we extrapolate those earnings out over the next 5 years and put a multiple on those earnings, which I do with every stock out there, I get upside potential on Microsoft of 44%, Barry, 44%. That's an F plus. I would not own Microsoft in my portfolio unless you're a longtime employee, you got big gains in it, would incur all kinds of cash. You know, everybody's situation is different. But if you're trying to put the 20 to 25 best players on the field in your portfolio right now, Microsoft wouldn't even come close to being one of those stocks. If you're a deep value investor, no, 42% upside potential. That's an F in my system? No, not a good value. If you're a momentum player, no, the performance has been terrible. It's been subpar. I would now just rank Microsoft as an avoid. You know, if you own it, you do with it what you want to do it. I wouldn't own it, nor do I have any interest in buying it. That's my take on MSFT. And I'm sure it's going to be the talk of the town all day long on CNBC, the Fox Business Channel, Bloomberg, blah, blah, blah, blah, blah, okay? Because it's a widely held, maybe the most widely held stock out there, right below Johnson & Johnson and Procter & Gamble. Has Microsoft reached those proportions of sogginess? No. But it's a below-average stock at the current time. Okay, let's move on to Meta. Meta also reported earnings. Meta has had lots of issues recently, and I would say that their biggest issue, capital spending. Oh, the money that Zuckerberg is spending trying to keep up in the AI race is enormous. The stock is down $52 per share, or 9% right now. Fabulous 7? I don't think so. Magnificent 7? I don't think so. Let's run Meta through the same hoops that we just ran Microsoft through. And again, you know, this whole that needs to be eliminated from the encyclopedia of investing, the Fabulous 7. Now it's historical, or hysterical, maybe the word should be. It's hysterical. It's historical. It's past. They no longer are the Magnificent Seven. I'm sorry. Tesla, Microsoft, Meta, Apple, the others. No, they're not the Fabulous Seven anymore. Okay, the performance of Meta. Here we go, Zuckerberg. Over the last 12 months, Meta's down 18%. We have not owned Meta for quite some time. We have no exposure to it. While the Meta is down 18%, the market is up 16%. Over the last 5 years, Meta's averaged 9.6% per year total return, average annual total return. The S&P is 13.8%. It's an underperformer. It gets a performance grade of B-. It gets a momentum grade of B-. Very dull on the momentum front. So now we turn to valuation. That's the next step. We look out over the next 5 years where things look a little bit better, but with the weak performance of the stock, I need both of them to come together, valuation and performance. This stock is hitting new lows right now. That's not exactly a good chart on Meta, but I can make somewhat of a valuation case for it if you think they can hit 15% growth going forward over the next 5 years. I think that's doubtful. I may have to update my numbers. They're looking for 7% growth this year. But regardless, 15% is the consensus estimate out there on the street. It's probably going lower after this report. I can suggest upside potential of over 80% right now on Meta, but I think there's a asterisk next to that. Can they achieve 15% growth? I think that's highly doubtful. Can they get their mojo back? Can they get their momentum back? Can they remain relevant in the AI race? I also think that that's highly doubtful at this point. So there again, if you're looking to put the 20 or 25 best stocks in your portfolio at the current time, Meta would not be one of those stocks. Okay, so I come up with the same opinion on Meta that I come up with on Microsoft. Okay, next. Let's see. Lam Research. How about Lam Research? Let's go with Lam Research. Nah, let's skip over Lam Research. Yeah, no, let's look at Lam Research. Lam Research is one of the terrific 25, I would say, in this year. What does Lam Research do? Lam Research makes the all-important equipment for making semiconductors. I think we're going to have a little bit higher opinion of Lam Research, LRCX, than we did of Microsoft and Meta. We'll put it under the microscope when we come back, and we'll see if we can get in a couple more, like Philip Morris, maybe. Big, widely held stock. And a few others that have reported here today. We'll be right back.
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5: In Dallas, got a couple issues on the westbound side of 30. There's a wreck at Ferguson, and traffic's moving slow from St. Francis Avenue. Almost a 10-minute delay. And then in the westbound 30 at Chalk Hill Road, there's an accident moved over to the right shoulder. There's a 5-minute delay from Westmoreland. I'm Junior Caruso with your DFW traffic.
6: Forecast calls for sunny and hot this afternoon with a high near 102. Heat index values as high as 108, so make sure you are hydrated and staying in the cool AC if you can. Clear tonight with a low around 81. Tomorrow, sunny and hot with a high of 104. Tomorrow night, partly cloudy with a low of 81. And then on Saturday, slight chance of showers with a high near 99. 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

0: welcome back here to the final segment of today's Best Docs Now show. Now let's go to the other side of the street, Barry, where it's a little bit sunnier. Okay, it was pretty dark, pretty cold, pretty gloomy on the Microsoft Meta side of the street, where I have no interest in that neighborhood at the current time. Meta, the capital spending, they're on the spending end. You want to be on the receiving end. Same with Microsoft. Now, on the receiving end, the chip stocks are probably the biggest recipient of those funds that are being spent on these capital expenditures. And the chip stocks need equipment, a lot of it. They're expanding their capacity, right? They're ramping up the production of memory chips. They're ramping up the factories. They need to catch up with this great shortage. They need more equipment to make more chips. Lam Research, LRCX, is on the sunny side of this street. Over the last 10 years, Lam Research has delivered 41% per year to investors, while the market is delivered 24%. The five-year average is 33%. The S&P is 13.8. Extreme alpha coming from LRCX, which, by the way, has been under heavy pressure recently with profit-taking, just like all the other stocks that are of this ilk. Over the last 3 years, Lam has delivered 53% to investors, the market 21.3%. And over the last 12 months, Lam is up 157%. The S&P is up 16%. You see how much sunnier it is on the other side of the street? Now, having said that, over the last month, Lam is down 33%. That's part of the historic round of profit taking. Now, the question is, we don't currently own Lam. We have. It's been in a severe downtrend. But now it's starting to land. It almost hit its 200-day moving average. Now, here's a candidate. Here's a candidate for buying at this point. You could definitely make an argument. It's definitely one of the terrific 25 here. But before we go any further, we need to look at the five-year target price on Lam. And by the way, Lam is bouncing hard here today. After their earnings report, we take a look at the valuation on Lam. 73%, but I think you could argue for a little bit better growth right there. I'm using 13%. It's probably more like 15 or 16%. I'm going to say that Lam probably meets my valuation criteria. It definitely meets the performance criteria. You're making a list of candidates for your all-star portfolio of the 25 best stocks in the market today. Lam should be a candidate. LRCX, who knows? Maybe it will show up in one of our portfolios soon. The reason we don't own it is it broke support, technical support, and it went on a big sell-off after it broke technical support. Now it's come down to long-term technical support. Which is very, this is what a lot of these stocks are doing right now. They've gone through a 25 to 35% sell-off. Some now become worthy candidates for consideration. Others, like Microsoft and Meta, do not become candidates. You see what I'm saying? There's a big difference between one side of the street, which is very dark and dreary, where massive spending is taking place, so much spending that these companies are having to go to the well to borrow money to keep up with the AI race. And on the other side of the street, they're writing checks to Lam, to Microsoft, I mean to Micron, to Samsung, to SanDisk, to Seagate, to all of these companies that have to crank out the chips that these guys need to keep up in the AI race. It's, to me, a very simple story, and it makes no sense to compromise and say, well, you know what, I'm just not going to get caught up. I'm going to go to the middle of the street where it's very dull. where the traffic is all clogged up with the Johnson & Johnson and the Procter & Gambles and the Philip Morris's and the all the other soggy stocks out there, Coca-Cola, Pepsi. Oh, there's a plethora of those stocks that are just way below average, stuck in traffic, going nowhere, but seen as a better alternative right now than, you know, being caught up in this big round of profit taking. But now maybe this big round of profit taking is abating. We're getting earnings coming in that are showing that it's nowhere near close to being over yet, the growth in these companies. You have Samsung affirming that today. They're saying it's clear out to 2028 before we'll be able to clear the backlog and to catch up. And in the meantime, we're going to need more Lam research equipment. We're going to need more Micron chips. We're going to need more SanDisk chips. We're going to need more Seagate hardware. We're going to need more Western Digital memory stuff to keep up in the AI race. That's the way I see the market right now. And then in the middle of it all, you've got a shooting war in Iran, which is kind of making the market a little bit nervous also. I just think that you have to take it one day, one stock at a time, look for opportunities. We actually bought one yesterday. I bought one in the emerging growth portfolio. It's the number one ranked stock in the app as of yesterday, and it's been there for a couple of weeks. I stepped up to the plate and made a buy. And who knows, maybe today we'll be putting some of the hoard of cash back to work now that a lot of this round of profit taking maybe could be abating here. Well, Barry, we're out of time. Do I still have Barry? I haven't heard him for a while.
1: Oh, I'm here. I was letting you go.
0: Okay, good.
1: You were radio gold, Bill, so I just let you go
0: Barry
1: for a bit.
0: Yeah, Barry was taking notes. Okay. Well, we're out of time. I'll be working on the newsletter today and tomorrow. It's a very volatile situation that we're in. It's not like I haven't been through this before. It creates selling opportunities and it creates buying opportunities, both at the same time. It's a schizophrenic, bipolar market right now. Best way to explain it. And in between, there's opportunities. But you have to be patient and you have to be clear-headed and you have to watch the charts very, very closely. To get 4 weeks of the newsletter, the live trading alerts, access to the all-important, powerful Best Stocks Now app, go to GundersonCapital.com to set up an appointment with us. Talk to us about financial planning and portfolio management, 855-611-BEST. 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Have a great day, everybody.
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4: With SRN News, I'm Keith Peters in Washington. There's a snag in the nomination of a Trump administration cabinet appointee.
5: A vote on Todd Blanche's nomination to become attorney general has been postponed in the Senate Judiciary Committee. Texas Republican John Cornyn says the Justice Department has not adequately addressed in writing his concerns about the federal settlement that gives President Trump and members of his family protection from tax audits. Without Cornyn's vote, Blanche's nomination can't move out of the Senate Judiciary Committee to a floor vote. President Trump says he hasn't heard there is a problem.
6: All I can say is Todd Blanche is outstanding, and I thought it was pretty routine because he's so good. He just wouldn't find a better person. So I don't know. Maybe John Cornyn's upset with me because I didn't endorse him.
5: Ed Donahue, Washington.
4: On Wall Street, the Dow by 613 points. The Nasdaq rose 679. 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
7: sunny skies in 99 degrees. I'm Mary Rose. The Lodestar State student cell phone ban may be exposing concerning student behavior previously hidden on personal phones. Austin ISD logged a record 8,200 safety alerts on district laptops last year. Most of that increase came from violence alerts, which jumped by over 1,000, and suicide warnings, which rose by about 700. District leaders say the increase may reflect the phone ban, expanded web monitoring, and more students using AI chats on district devices. They say the added visibility can help educators and counselors identify serious concerns sooner. A fire caused extensive damage to a two-story townhouse in Dallas Tuesday afternoon. Fire crews arrived around 2:40 p.m. and found flames coming through the roof, prompting a second alarm for additional personnel. One resident was displaced, and two neighboring units were also affected. No injuries were reported, and the cause of the fire has not been determined. Sunny and hot today. High this afternoon, 102. Tonight, clear, low 81. It's currently 99 degrees. Now you know what's going on. I'm Mary Rose on 660 AM, The Answer.
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9: In Dallas, got a couple issues on the westbound side of 30. There's a wreck at Ferguson, and traffic's moved slow from St. Francis Avenue. Almost a 10-minute delay. And then in the westbound 30 at Chalk Hill Road, there's an accident moved over to the right shoulder. There's a 5-minute delay from Westmoreland. I'm Junior Caruso with your DFW traffic.
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12: Hey, Mark Davis. It's summer in Texas. High temperatures, high chance of storms, high grid insecurity. 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

0: talked yourself out of it. 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
2: Morning, glory, and evening, grace, America. I'm Hugh Hewitt, hour number two on this Thursday edition of the program. I'm kicking it off with our next senator from North Carolina, Michael Whatley, former chairman of the Republican National Committee. Of course, he's all over the Tar Heel State, as we are. Michael, tell us, how goes the campaign? The website is michaelwhatley.com, W-H-A-T-L-E-Y, michaelwhatley.com. I'm sure you would like donations and volunteers. Tell us how it's going.
3: It's going great. You know, we have finished our 100-county tour, and we're back on the road making sure that we're getting to every one of our counties, having conversations with folks. You know, we are meeting with farmers. We're meeting with manufacturers, small business owners, and, of course, voters from across the state, and talking about what they want. You know, one of the things that I saw when I was the RNC chair, when I was the North Carolina Republican Party chair, is that people want to know who you're going to fight for. And they want to know you're going to fight for them. You're going to fight for their families and their communities. And that's exactly what we're going to do. We're going to make sure that we're having, you know, policies in position at the federal level that are going to help people make more and keep more, that we're going to keep our kids and our communities safe. And, of course, we're going to have a strong presence around the world, a strong military. And my opponent, Roy Cooper, has made it very clear throughout the course of his campaign. And he's been out to, you know, maybe 8, 10, 15 counties, something like that. He's running from the basement. He's going to fight for criminals. He's going to fight for illegal aliens. He's going to fight for men who want to play in girls' sports and go in women's locker rooms. He's going to fight for higher taxes. He's going to fight for higher energy prices. That's not what the North Carolina people want to see.
2: Now, Michael Whatley, Roy Cooper is beige. I've been asked to describe various candidates. I can talk to you about Montani all day long. I know what Al Said is going to do. I know who Susan Collins is running against, sort of a lightweight Graham Plattner. But it comes to Roy Cooper. He's beige, and I just fall back on the fact, take a look at the Charlotte transportation system. He was governor for 8 years. How can that be so dangerous? What's his connection to that, Michael?
3: Well, look, I mean, Roy Cooper, as the governor, was the worst governor in the history of North Carolina. And you look at the transportation system in North Carolina, Roy Cooper let 4,200 criminals out of prison. 4,200 hardened criminals. I mean, we're talking the worst of the worst, pedophiles, rapists, and murderers, right? And of course, when you let 4,200 criminals out of prison, what do you think they're going to do? They went right back to the life of crime, and over half of them, 2,200 of them, have since been rearrested. And we've seen hundreds of them who've been rearrested for violent felonies, aggravated assault, assault with a deadly weapon. 99 of them have been rearrested and convicted for sexual assault, for rape, for child pornography charges. And 25 of them have been rearrested for murder, have been convicted of murder, including DeCarlos Brown Jr., probably the most famous guy on the list, you know, who got rearrested and re-released 13 more times under Roy Cooper's policies before he got on a light rail car in Charlotte last year and brutally murdered Irina Zarotska, who's a beautiful young Ukrainian refugee, in cold blood. And that murder has gotten a lot of national attention because it was on video. And you know, if you haven't seen the video, don't go look at it. It's horrifying. But it got a lot of national attention. Well, that monster should have never been on that car. He should not have been on the streets of North Carolina. Irina Zarotska should be alive today. And her blood is on Roy Cooper's hands, you know, and I wish that's where the story ended, but it doesn't, you know, because there were 24 other people, you know, who got murdered by convicts that Roy Cooper let out. And so you think about this year at Thanksgiving or this year at Christmas, you're going to have 25 empty seats around those tables in North Carolina because Roy Cooper put these criminals back on the streets.
2: Well, I think that's issue number one. Has to be. Issue number two, Democrats in the Senate, and he'll just be a lawyer.

0: he'll go along to get along freshman. He'll serve. He's not going to serve long enough to have any swing in the Senate. They're stopping the National Defense Authorization Act right now. They're stopping the appropriation for the Pentagon. Does everyone in the military community and the retired military community in North Carolina know that, Michael Whiteley?
1: It's tremendously important here in North Carolina. Hugh, you raise an absolutely great point. You know, we have about 10% of all of the men and women in uniform between the Army, Navy, Air Force, Marines, and Coast Guard are actually based in North Carolina. The military families that support them are a tremendously important part of our fabric here in North Carolina. We have 720,000 veterans who live in North Carolina, more than any other state in the country. So, yeah, you know, these issues really affect folks. And what Roy Cooper has done in terms of going after our troops, denigrating their service, trying to belittle it, what's happening in the Middle East right now, is a real disgrace. You know, I was last night down at Camp Lejeune. I was down at an event in Onslow County, North Carolina. And when we talked about Roy Cooper and his failure to support our troops and support the mission that they have right now over in Iran, you know, round boots, like the people really, really opposed to him and the fact that he's not going to stand up for our troops. I'm going to fight for him every single day.
0: And I'm just afraid people don't understand what the Democrats are doing is unprecedented. The NDAA, National Defense Authorization Act, has never failed to advance, and the Democrats are blocking it. Roy Cooper, I'm sure, right in line with that. Let me ask you about his money. I was on Fox today talking about the dark money operation over on the left. Sheldon Whitehouse, Democrat from Rhode Island, always talking about dark money. In fact, it's coming from Arabella Advisors, Soros Jr., Soros Sr. It's hundreds of millions of dollars. Is that where Roy Cooper is getting his bank from?
1: Absolutely. You know, Chuck Schumer's made it very clear he is desperate to win this seat, that he's going to put hundreds of millions of dollars into North Carolina to elect Roy Cooper as his puppet because he knows he's going to be a reliable vote there. He'll vote with James Taylor Rico. He'll vote with Abdul al-Sayed. He'll vote on the Democratic platform championed by Zohran Mamdani and AOC. He's going to be a card-carrying member of the woke mob. So we do know that you're going to see hundreds of millions of dollars coming through those Democratic pipelines to North Carolina. We will have enough money to put our message out there. It's very important, you know, that your viewers go to michaelwhiteley.com and sign up and support the campaign. But we're getting out there. We're going to all 100 counties. We're having those conversations. And the one thing that we consistently hear across that state, they want a strong North Carolina. They want a strong America. They want a strong economy. They want strong borders. They want a strong national security. They want safe communities. That's what we're fighting for. You know, Kamala Harris outspent us in the 2024 election cycle, outspent President Trump by over $1 billion. And she lost because she was not a good candidate. Candidates and campaigns really matter. And the fact is, good policy is good politics, and that's what we're running on in North Carolina.
0: And do the people of Western North Carolina remember how Joe Biden and Roy Cooper did not show up when they were hurting?
1: They absolutely do. I hear it every single time I go up to the mountains. You know, and every single time I talk to President Trump, he asks, how's Western North Carolina recovering? And the fact that I brought President Trump up to Asheville and Swannanoa during the campaign, and we brought him up right after he was sworn in, his first trip as president, in fact, was to Western North Carolina. And the fact that people will never forget, on that day, September 27th, 2024, when the hurricane slammed into Western North Carolina, Roy Cooper was up at a celebration, a climate change gala in New York City. He wasn't even in North Carolina. He didn't show up for the next 3 months as governor. He was completely derelict in his duty, failed Western North Carolina. Since the president came in, I have actually been asked to help make sure that we get relief in $10.75 billion that we've brought to Western North Carolina. It's the largest storm recovery program in the history of the state. Roads are being rebuilt. Bridges have been rebuilt. Water systems are up and running. The Blue Ridge Parkway is open, you know, and we've seen cultural icons like Lake Lure and Chimney Rock that are back open. You know, we're not ready to hang out a mission accomplished sign. There's still a lot of work to do. The people of Western North Carolina are really strong. Those communities are resilient, but they know Roy Cooper let them down. Roy Cooper failed Western North Carolina.
0: So just some raw politics here, Michael Whiteley. We've got Charlotte. It's a deep blue dot. Does the rest of the state have to come through for you? Is it the rest of the state versus Charlotte in an RD Senate race?
1: They do. You know, and if you think about, you know, Charlotte, Raleigh, Durham, Greensboro, Asheville, yeah, these are blue cities, but we've got red counties all across the state. We are very evenly divided. We're 30% Republican, we're 30% Democrat, we're 40% unaffiliated, which is our version of independence, you know, plus you know, 1.5% other in there. But we're a purple state. We need to go out and talk to every voter. You know, and we're seeing 650 people a week who are moving into Charlotte. Hundreds are moving into Raleigh and the other cities. So that's why we're going out. We're having those conversations, not just in the big cities, but in the rural areas, the suburban areas. We've been to the mountains. We've been to the coast. I want to have this conversation with every voter in North Carolina. How can I help you? What can I do to make sure that you make more and you keep more? How are we going to keep our community safe? You know, I've been endorsed by the Police Benevolent Association, the highway troopers and sheriffs from one end of the state to the other, because they know I'm going to back the blue and I'm going to keep our community safe.
0: Superb candidate in North Carolina. He'll be a great senator for the Tar Heel State, Michael Whatley. Go and get involved in the campaign, michaelwhatley.com. If you've got a state where you've got a safe incumbent or no race at all, that's a place to invest some money, michaelwhatley.com. If you're a North Carolinian, you want to walk a precinct, make some phone calls, get involved in the process, michaelwhatley.com. Chairman Whatley, good to talk to you again. 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I'll check in again next month, michaelwhatley.com. 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Jay Feely is next. 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

0: Hey there, want to do something meaningful for the 250th anniversary of America? 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
5: In Plano, on the southbound side of the tollway, an accident has the connector to the Bush Turnpike partially blocked. There's a 10-minute delay from Spring Creek. And in Dallas, on southbound 35 near 30, an accident involving a DART bus blocks the HOV lane. That has you moving slow from Continental Avenue. I'm Junior Caruso with your DFW traffic.
6: Forecast calls for sunny skies this afternoon and super hot with a high near 102. Heat index values as high as 108. Clear tonight with a low around 81. Tomorrow, sunny and hot with a high near 104. Tomorrow night, partly cloudy, low 81. And on Saturday, 20% chance of showers and thunderstorms with a high near 99. Saturday night, clear, low 77. 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
0: Welcome back, America. Hugh Hewitt. I want my friends in Phoenix listening on AM 960, The Answer, to lean in a little bit closer because your next congressman is here. Jay Feely is running for the 1st Congressional District outside of Phoenix. You'll know the name because a very successful NFL kicker for a long time. Jay Feely, welcome. Somehow you managed not to kick for the Browns. Maybe because Phil Dawson was there for a long time, but my club's gone through like 100 kickers. Did you just refuse to go try out for them ever?
9: No, Phil was amazing. He's one of the best kickers of my generation, for sure. And, you know, big fans of the Haslam family, hoping that they can turn that franchise around and get it back to some glory. Cleveland fans need it. So do the Arizona fans. We need to start winning again as well.
0: Yeah, amen. Both to the Cardinals and to the Browns. A good year. Maybe they can meet in the Super Bowl and throw everybody overboard. Jay, why do this? You don't have to run for Congress. Why are you doing it?
9: Q, we need more people in office who have already been successful, who want to go there for the right reasons and aren't going there to enrich themselves. We have so many politicians that go there, make a career out of it, grow their net worth. I'm the opposite. I'm a guy who my wife and I have always tried to utilize the blessings God gave us to impact others. And we wanted to do this on a political level and felt like that was the next progression and step for us was, okay, I'm willing to give up a job in broadcasting that I only have to work 5 months of the year. You get 7 months off. It pays really well. But I felt like there's things that were more important and I could effectuate change in politics. And I just felt like it was my time. It was my time to serve. And you know, that was why we decided to do this. I think it's, we've never been at a time, I don't think, in my lifetime, where the two parties have been further apart ideologically, and their vision for this country has never been further apart. And it's one of the reasons why I wanted to get into office and keep this seat a Republican seat. It's one of the most important seats in the country, and we need to make sure we keep this a Republican seat so we keep the majority.
0: Jay, it's a pivot year for Arizona. Somehow Katie Hobbs snuck in there 4 years ago, and I think Andy Biggs is going to retire. But you've got a ballot measure to try and repeal school choice. You got a bunch of new faces like you, Jay Feely. How is it all coalescing? Is everyone working together, which is what, you know, I've been going over there for years with Steve Twist and John Shattuck and our friends Danny Seiden and all sorts of friends. And I just can't believe that Arizona isn't a red state. It's always been a red state.
9: Well, Hugh, you just brought up a bunch of guys supporting our campaign and grateful for what they've done for this state. My wife, who is a former teacher, you know, we've always been, I was on the school board, so we've always been big advocates of school choice and the ESA program and giving low-income people the opportunity to choose where their kids go and to put them in private schools that they want to give them the choice to be able to help their kids. And, you know, I love that about this state, and we need to make sure that we protect it. And I do think everybody is coalescing because we do know when you look around the country and you look at New York and those three House seats in Colorado and Pennsylvania and the D.C. mayor, so many people, Michigan, and it's happening now, so many people getting elected that believe in Democrat socialism, that believe in the changing the foundations of what our country has stood on, abolishing prisons, abolishing borders, getting rid of the Senate, getting rid of the Electoral College, stacking the Supreme Court. They are honest about what they want to do to this country, and it's fundamentally changing it. And I think that's going to be a big issue in this election in particular, because my district, it cares about the economy. It cares about affordability. It wants the right future for our children and our grandchildren. That's what I'm going to fight for.
0: So, Jay Feely, let's tell people where the district is. Arizona First has got an interesting aspect. What are some of the suburb cities around Phoenix that are in it?
9: Yeah, if you think of the greater Scottsdale area, Paradise Valley, Cave Creek, all the way out to Los Andes, down into Phoenix as well, it is really the Scottsdale area. It's a very educated district. Over 50% of people have college degrees. It's a wealthy district. It's a district that cares about the economy. You know, they don't love all the partisan stuff. They want somebody who's going to go there, who's honest, who's transparent about what they believe, is going to fight to create the right type of economic environment so your businesses can succeed and so that you can succeed individually raising your family and that your kids can have that opportunity to go and do the same thing.
0: You know, one of my closest friends for many years is named John Campbell. He's a California congressman. He's retired to Scottsdale. He's out there in your neck of the woods now, so you tap in and find out what it's like to be a congressman. But, I mean, who recruited you into this? Did Tom Emmer come out there or Speaker Johnson? Who put the arm on Jay Feely?
9: All of the above. I mean, Tom Emmer and Jim Jordan and I have done things for a number of years when they've come out here to help politicians, and I didn't need anything from any politician, so I could just go there and help support people that I wanted to see in office. And you know, President Trump has been talking to me about running for a few years, and I kept saying no because I had two kids at home. My two youngest daughters were at home, and we wanted to wait until they got out of the house, and we were empty nesters this year, and it felt like it was the right time. It felt like it was the time for people to be willing to sacrifice, to be willing to stand up for their beliefs, and have the fortitude. You know, 14 years in the NFL and then 10 years broadcasting certainly has given me thick skin to be able to get into the political fire and not care when people lie about you and say things about you. My wife certainly has been through it with me. She sat in the stands when I missed game winners and had people disparage me. And so we've been down that road. And and we're ready to get into this political fight and try to make this country better.
0: You know, Jay Feely, I've never thought about the spouse of an NFL kicker. I thought about NFL kickers because I'm sure you had a best kick and a worst kick. Everyone does. But your poor spouse, they're on the spit every time, right? You're thinking of your teammates will pat you on the back, but no matter what happens, but your poor spouse is up there. Why did you guys settle in Phoenix and Scottsdale?
9: We love the area here. We have been on six different teams, and you know, we could have moved back to Michigan, where my wife's from, or Florida, where I'm from, and decided to raise our family here in Arizona because we loved it. And we loved the school that our kids were going to, you know, and just felt like this was the right area to raise our kids and now our grandkids. We got four grandkids here, Hugh. Love it. My wife, when we had our first grandchild, she said, okay, I'm not teaching anymore. I want to be home hanging out with those grandkids. And our grandson FaceTimes her every morning. So she just loves it. And, you know, when you have an area where you love raising your kids and your family, you want to stay there and you want to invest in the community. That's what we've always done here. And, you know, having a heart for people and trying to effectuate change. You know, I went to a Jesuit high school. Their motto was men for others. And I tried to take that into my career in the NFL, and then I tried to take it into raising our kids. It's one of the reasons why we took our kids around the world to do projects. We didn't, you know, we built homes in Mexico. We went down to Haiti with them after the earthquake many times. Took them over to Africa, to Malawi. I wanted them to have an appreciation for this country and to have a heart for service, and that was the best way that I could figure out how to do it, not only engaging here in Arizona in our community, but showing them what some of the other countries in the world look like so that they could look back and say, I'm living in the greatest country in the world, and I want to appreciate that country.
0: And boy, do you have broadcaster chops. I can tell, you know, some candidates are a little bit slow, not Jay Feely. What's the website, Jay? Let's make sure people in the Phoenix area can volunteer and contribute.
9: 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We are going to be all over the valley. If you want to come be a part of it, be a part of our huge, great team that's going out, communicating with Arizonans, please reach out to us.
0: 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Keep coming back, Jay. Great to talk to you. Don't go anywhere, America. Got lots more ahead in this hour, including Elizabeth Patton, our Kansas contact for Americans for Prosperity. Josh Koscher will be along. And we got updates on Iran. CENTCOM has put out a notice that everything Iran is saying, everything they're saying is a lie. I really wouldn't even deal with these people until they stop lying about blowing up American ships and shooting down F-35s. They're going to lie on the propaganda outlets. They're going to lie in the negotiations. Don't deal with them, Mr. President. I'll be right back on The Hugh Hewitt Show.
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1: Sunny skies and 99 degrees. I'm Mary Rose. President Trump is sidestepping the question of whether Dr. Fauci should face a contempt of Congress vote in the Senate. Republican Senator Rand Paul said the Homeland Security Committee will vote on a contempt resolution against Fauci next week after he invoked the Fifth Amendment in a COVID-19 hearing. The president was asked about the vote, but would only say Fauci didn't do him any favors in the early days of the pandemic. The Federal Reserve is keeping interest rates unchanged for the fifth straight meeting. The decision marks the second rate move under Federal Reserve Chairman Kevin Warsh. President Trump announced plans yesterday to renovate Dulles International Airport in Virginia. Speaking from the Oval Office, the president said the 63-year-old airport is considered one of the worst airports in the world, and the proposed remake is long overdue. The $22 billion renovations will include constructing new terminals while preserving the iconic original designs. The president was joined by Transportation Secretary Sean Duffy and United CEO Scott Kirby. Sunny and hot this afternoon with a high near 102. It's 99 degrees. Now you know what's going on. I'm Mary Rose on 660 AM, The Answer.
0: Traffic Watch.
2: In Plano on the southbound side of the tollway, an accident has the connector to the Bush Turnpike partially blocked. There's a 10-minute delay from Spring Creek. And in Dallas on southbound 35 near 30, an accident involving a DART bus blocks the HOV lane. That has you moving slow from Continental Avenue. I'm Junior Caruso with your DFW traffic.
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7: Welcome back, America. I'm Hugh Hewitt. We have a great sponsor in Americans for Prosperity, and one of the things I like to do is to talk to their regional directors, in this case, Elizabeth Patton in Kansas. She joins us from Kansas. I think you're in Kansas, aren't you, Elizabeth?
8: I am. I'm in Topeka, Kansas.
7: All right. I was at the American Legislative Exchange Council last week, talked to the next governor of Kansas, talked to the House Speaker. What's going on in Kansas that people need to know about?
8: Our primary election is on Tuesday, August 4th, and you're right, you did get to talk to our next governor, hopefully, which we will find out how that primary goes for him on Tuesday. But we also have a Supreme Court constitutional amendment on our ballot, and We are looking to change Kansas from the nominating commission we have currently to direct elections for our Supreme Court, to change the makeup of our court. It's a big deal.
7: Oh, excellent idea. Because those nominating commissions always are stand patters run by the Bar Association, always and everywhere across the United States. I hate them. So how's that polling? What do you think?
8: It's razor thin. So it's really important that all of our people in Kansas get out and vote. This is a once in a generation opportunity. And you're exactly right. In Kansas, the Bar Association controls the court, controls the nominating commission. 8 out of 10 are Democrat donors. They are liberals picking liberals. And this is our chance to get the court to better reflect Kansas and what we are.
7: If the initiative passes, how will the transition in the court take place? 2 judges a year, 3 justices a year?
8: Yes. So starting in 2028, about 2 judges a year staggered over time is how it looks like right now. But the biggest thing is we are taking over 800 words in the Kansas Constitution and replacing it with 4 simple sentences. And that will also allow the legislature to make all of the specifics and the rules and the ethics around that. And so we're not over-constitutionalizing things, and we can make sure to get that right with the legislature next year.
7: How many members on the Kansas Supreme Court, Elizabeth?
8: So there's 7 right now, and only one, I think, is even potentially aligned at all.
7: That's so amazing to me that a very red state, and Kansas is very red. Occasionally I'll throw out a blue governor, right? But mostly it's a red state. Right. The delegation is red. The senators are red. How do they end up with a left-wing Supreme Court? How's that happen?
8: They're getting picked by left-wing lawyers, and lawyers are less than 1% of the Kansas population, but they're the ones who vote on the nominating commission, and the nominating commission votes on the Supreme Court, and they have a controlling majority of the nominating commission. And they only need 5 votes to pass names onto the governor for the Supreme Court, so the appointed members are in the minority, and their votes don't matter. So we get liberals picking liberals.
7: What's the number or the letter of the initiative in Kansas?
8: It's just the right to vote amendment. It's the only one on the ballot. So amendment 1 or the one that you'll have. And it's vote yes. There might be a few local ones depending on where you live, but it's the big ballot for the judges. Vote yes.
7: Are you going to get a good turnout? Because common sense initiatives like Measure 1 benefit when a lot of people vote.
8: It does. And that's what we're really working on right now, is making sure that, you know, folks get out and vote. It really matters. Like I said, it's a once in a generation opportunity. We also have the governor's race on the ballot. And it's so important for the future of our state that people get out and don't take it for granted and make that vote and vote yes. We're not going to get another shot at this.
7: How do they get involved with AFP in Kansas, Elizabeth? Where's the website for the Kansas chapter?
8: So the best way to do that is to go to sunflowerstatesolutions.com. That is the Kansas-specific website where you can find out what we're up to and reach out that way. Also on social media, follow us on X, reach out on Instagram or Facebook to our chapter pages. That is also a great way to get involved. So any of those options, we'd love to hear from you. We'd love to get people plugged in.
7: They can also follow Lizanne at Lizanne Patton with 2 T's, LizannPatton. How long have you been with AFP, Lizanne?
8: I've been with AFP on 9 years this month, actually. It's gone fast.
7: You don't look old enough. Yeah, you start in high school?
8: Well, thank you.
7: Well, no, always in Kansas?
8: Always in Kansas. Before that, I worked for U.S. Senator Jerry Moran, and before that, some other political nonprofits in the SPN world. But always in Kansas since college. Moved here. My husband's actually a lawyer, although he's one of the good ones. Even though he's a trial lawyer, he's voting yes on this amendment. And so we've been here for the last 20 years.
7: I think you'd be surprised. A lot of lawyers just want a fair shot when they go up to the state Supreme Court. And you don't get a fair shot when it's a bar associate. I just can't tell you how glad I'm you're doing that. Remember, Americans for Prosperity in Kansas, vote yes on Measure 1. Follow Lizanne on X at Lizanne Patton. Thank you, Lizanne. Thanks to Americans for Prosperity as well. I'll be right back with Josh Proshauer. Stay tuned.
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3: In Irving on westbound 114, there's an accident at Freeport. The left lane's blocked, and there's a 10-minute delay from Longhorn Drive. And in Dallas on southbound 35 near 30, an accident involving a DART bus blocks the HOV lane. There's a 2-minute delay from Continental Avenue. I'm Junior Caruso with your DFW traffic.
4: Forecast calls for sunny skies this afternoon and super hot with a high near 102. Heat index values as high as 108. Clear tonight with a low around 81. Tomorrow, sunny and hot with a high near 104. Tomorrow night, partly cloudy, low 81. And on Saturday, 20% chance of showers and thunderstorms with a high near 99. Saturday night, clear, low 77. 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
8: Welcome back, America. Josh Kroshauer is executive editor, editor-in-chief of Jewish Insider. Josh, CENTCOM has put out a press release pushing back against the Iranian state media and the IRGC claims that they blew up a bunch of F-35s, they hit American ships, and we are continuing to intercept Iranian drones and missiles aimed at things. What do you think President Trump does tonight? He hit them pretty hard last night. Was that a one-night-and-done night, or is it the beginning?
9: Well, he hit them pretty hard last night. It was in response for the Iranian surprise attack against U.S. military facilities in Jordan. And increasingly, there's an expectation that, you know, we are in this kind of holding pattern where I think, you know, the president isn't calling it war, but boy, there's a lot of kinetic action in the region, and the president has said he's going to respond to any Iranian provocation with a very strong response. Now, the question is, is this going to be a tit for tat that's, you know, going on indefinitely, or are we back at a more escalatory phase? Right now, it looks more the former, but I think everyone is prepared for the latter.
8: Last night, the Wall Street Journal broke a story, which is still up over at their website, that Admiral Brad Cooper, head of CENTCOM, has prepared a two-week plan to devastate Iran's remaining targets. That's what I want. Did Prime Minister Netanyahu have a position yesterday, as far as you can tell from the reporting out of that meeting?
9: Yeah, everything I've heard about the presidential meeting with the Prime Minister is that the Prime Minister did not say, this is what we kind of want. That he just kind of offered the intelligence that the Israelis had, the kind of sense that these would be the options that you could tackle Iran's economy and deal with it that way. You could tackle the military options with these options, but did not offer any preferred course of action. Just had more of a conversation and a sharing of intelligence. Look, Brad Cooper, I think he has been the most wary of Iran and has been, you know, I think among the most hawkish advisors in the president's inner circle. There's also a lot of concern that, you know, the interceptors, some of the defensive, equipment is running low, and that's been leaked to the press in recent weeks. And the question is, I think, to the Pentagon and to the president, whether a two-week escalatory period could actually do serious damage to Iran's missile capacity and really set them back a significant way.
8: All right, now let me do a 180 on you and switch to Michigan. Against all my expectations, Al Said is hanging in there, according to Polymarket and various polls that have shown out, with late-breaking voters going to him as opposed to sort of Democrat normie lefty Haley Stevens. What's your sense of that race?
9: Well, we're in a strange new world in politics, in primary politics, where the Democratic Party, we've learned since the rise of Mamdani in New York, has been drawn to the socialists, has been drawn to the extreme anti-Israel wing of the party. Has the things that having a Nazi tattoo did not make it actually probably enhanced someone like Grand Platt. It took the most serious of charges about rape to get Plattner out of that main Senate race. So the kind of things that normally were advantages in primaries, getting the governor's endorsement, having, you know, leadership, the mainstream leadership of the party being behind you, having the financial advantage in terms of outside groups spending more money on your behalf, usually those are the things that win nominations, win elections, frankly. It's actually having the opposite effect, where this you can call it anti-establishment, but it's a pretty radical faction of the Democratic Party is gaining steam, and it's not just in deep blue districts, it's in a whole state like Michigan and also in Missouri, you know, the districts in upcoming primaries in Missouri as well. So this is a national, Wisconsin, but the Democrats are about to nominate an out-and-out socialist who wants to basically defund the police in the state of Wisconsin, a perennial swing state. So this is, you know, I think the polling suggests that El Sayed has the late advantage. There was a poll out by and showing him with a double-digit lead over Stevens, even after Gretchen Whitmer endorsed Stevens. So the energy is with the far left, and I expect that pattern to continue until they actually get, you know, until they lose general elections, until this ideology shows it can't win to get actually elected against a Republican in November.
8: Now, Flanagan will be their Senate nominee, right? And she'll be up against Tom Weiler or Michelle Tafoya, either of whom would make a great general election candidate. But it's Flanagan is the crazy, what, lieutenant governor?
9: Yeah, well, so Flanagan is going up against Angie Craig. She's the swing district congresswoman from the suburbs of Minneapolis. Again, Angie Craig would have been the battle-tested Democrat who would have been favored in any other election cycle, but the very left-wing lieutenant governor, Peggy Flanagan, probably is the favorite. The polls suggest she's got the edge in that primary. You know, Michelle Tafoya would be, I think, a pretty formidable Republican nominee. The Republicans need to figure out who their candidate is. And Minnesota is a bluer state than Michigan and Wisconsin and a few of these other battlegrounds. But, you know, that's the same dynamic in the Democratic Party in Minnesota that you're seeing everywhere else, where the furthest left candidate is the one that has the momentum. I talked to a Democratic strategist involved in a lot of these races. They said that, like, if you got the Bernie endorsement, like, 4 years ago, that might be 5% of the vote in a Democratic primary, maybe 10% in a deeper blue district. If you get the far left, the Bernie bros, on the same side, it's about a third now of the Democratic electorate in any primary almost across the country. And that's just a huge number that just shows how the growing influence of the far left in Democratic Party politics.
8: Okay, quick exit question, Josh. Blakeman is the Republican nominee for governor in New York. Do you think some New York Dems who are normie will vote for him as a check on Mom Donnie, who's basically waging war on private property now, as well as the Jews?
9: So it's interesting because in 2022, which was a surprisingly good year for Democrats in the midterms, New York was the exception to that rule because of fears of crime, law and order issues with the Democratic Party and immigration. And Nassau County went red, and a lot of the Long Island suburbs, some of the other suburbs across the state actually swung very much to the right. Now, look, I don't think this is going to be an easy election for New York Republicans, just given where the national environment is. But if there's a state where Republicans kind of outkick the coverage, it would be in New York, where you can run against Mom Donnie outside the city. And I think there are a lot of voters that are moderate, that are suburbanites, Jewish voters, certainly, that have real worries and fears about the direction of the Democratic Party.
8: Boy, if you've got a piece of property in the city of New York, you really don't want Mom Donnie unchecked. And Kathy Hochul is a blank mark. Josh Kroshauer, always good to talk to you. Follow Josh on X at Josh Kroshauer. Follow me in the next segment, next hour as well. America, stay tuned to the Hugh Hewitt Show.
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3: The answer.
4: Welcome back, America. I'm Hugh Hewitt. I want to remind you that today Donald Trump spoke at the White House about truckers on the road, cut number two.
5: Thank you all for being here as we take action to get illegal alien truck drivers off the American roadways. We're doing a very strong movement, and we have had such support for this, and replace them with proud American veterans.
4: This is a very good idea. He had Secretary of Transportation Sean Duffy, Secretary of Veterans Affairs Doug Collins there, and he concluded this way, cut number six.
5: To end this, very simply, the radical left wants more jobs for illegal aliens and more migrants in 18-wheelers, and Trump administration wants safer roads and more jobs for the American veteran. Now I'd like to ask a man who's done a
4: fantastic... That's a good basic message. Run with that. Coming up, I'm going to replay John Thune for you, and then I'll have Jim Garrity on. Before I do that, let me tell you about andrewandtodd.com, 888-1172. 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There are kids all over the Caribbean, Central and South America, that rely on food for the poor to get them a meal today. 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
7: With SRN News, I'm Keith Peters in Washington. The father who gave his son a gun used to kill 4 people at a Georgia high school gets 15 years in prison.
8: Colin Gray was convicted of charges including second-degree murder and involuntary manslaughter. His now 16-year-old son, Colt Gray, was sentenced to life in prison this week. Shayna Aspinwall's husband was one of the 2 teachers killed.
9: He did not hold the trigger, but purchased and left a firearm accessible to a minor.
8: Judge Nicholas Prim says his heart breaks for everyone in the courtroom.
10: It is clear you failed as a parent. You did not provide a stable household.
8: The judge also said punishing crimes of negligence is especially hard because there is no intent to commit a crime. I'm Ed Donahue.
7: On Wall Street, the Dow up by 613 points. This is SRN News.
6: 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The Answer.
11: Sunny skies and 99 degrees. I'm Mary Rose. High maintenance costs and chronic mechanical problems are forcing the Navy to retire the USS Fort Worth over a decade early. The warship is being decommissioned this week at Naval Base San Diego, just 14 years of a planned 25-year lifespan. Originally commissioned in Galveston, the ship kept strong local roots thanks to a Fort Worth committee that supported its crew for years. In a final farewell to Texas, the crew visited Austin to accept the Texas Outstanding Service Medal. Federal defense spending legislation cleared the way for its retirement after Congress blocked earlier Navy attempts to decommission the ship. Texas has the nation's top-ranked economy, but ranks just 26th best overall. According to U.S. News and World Report's new best states rankings, Texas claimed the number one spot in the economy category, with the U.S. News citing nation-leading job growth alongside strong GDP growth, net migration, and youth population growth. But the state's position dropped significantly when accounting for education and health care, pulling Texas down to the 26th. Nationwide. It's 99 degrees. Now you know what's going on. I'm Mary Rose on 660 AM, The Answer.
12: Traffic Watch.
13: In Irving on westbound 114, there's an accident at Freeport. The left lane's blocked, and there's a 10-minute delay from Longhorn Drive. And in Dallas on southbound 35 near 30, an accident involving a DART bus blocks the HOV lane. There's a 2-minute delay from Continental Avenue. I'm Junior Caruso with your DFW traffic.
14: This is Seth Leibson for townhall.com. It's been attributed to George Carlin that if fascism ever comes to America, it'll come with a smile. Ronald Reagan said it will come in the name of liberalism. But what of communism? Recently, Shannon Bream of Fox News interviewed the co-chair of the Democratic Socialists of America, Megan Romer. Last weekend, the New York Times gave her a glowing profile. She comes off friendly, affable, and smiley. What elite media never reports is Ms. Romer is a proud member of the Red Star Caucus. The Red Star Caucus defines itself as a Marxist-Leninist caucus in the DSA. The new DSA platform, which the DSA proudly promotes and admits to, ends not just incarceration of criminals, but our entire constitutional structure. As we consider the bloody history of communism, we should recall the words of the great writer Hilaire Belloc, talking about those watching from beyond the grave. He reminds us, quote, "We are watched by large and awful faces from beyond, and on these faces there is no smile," close quote. This Marxist DSA threat is nothing.
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0: enough that they're not going to break it. Am I right about that?
1: I think you are, and I know it was probably highlighted this last week when you saw John Fetterman, who was out there actively supporting getting rid of the filibuster, write an op-ed in the Washington Post defending the filibuster and saying that he completely changed his position on that. And I've been approached by Democrats on the floor with the same basically view, but I think that you're right. It doesn't get talked a lot about, and there's pressure on their side just like there is on ours. To get rid of it from some base voters. And, you know, anytime you have a president, every president wants to get rid of the Senate filibuster because they view it as an impediment to getting things done. But it has served as an important check and balance through the years. And if you're a conservative in this country, it has been and allowed us to stop more really crazy, horrific ideas to expand and grow government and create a lot of really left leaning liberal Democrat policy through the years, and that's the way a lot of Republicans view it.
0: But good legislation gets through. Example, the Russia sanctions bill this week. That got through with a bipartisan big bulge of support.
1: It did, and I think that's evidence, again, that you can, it does work, it can work. We've seen a number of examples of that, bipartisan legislation. There's a number of things, I think, that are still ahead of us on the agenda that we could get done with bipartisan votes, But yeah, Russia sanctions, of course, and there's a huge, as you would expect around here, desire to do this for Lindsey and as a tribute to him, but also because it's the right thing to do for the country. I mean, we've really got a chance to do something that helps shift the playing field in Iraq, and these sanctions these sanctions target Russian officials, oligarchs, family members, foreign persons, Russian banks and financial institutions as well as this Russian shadow fleet, which continues to allow Russian oil and gas to fund Putin's war. So it's important we get this done, and there was a big bipartisan vote for it yesterday, and we've got to finish it now. We've got to get it across the finish line. But I think we should hopefully continue to see strong bipartisan support for it, which is an example of how this place can and should work.
0: Now, Leader Thune, I want to turn to the midterms because we've got to hold on to the Senate. And I'm doing everything I can for Senator Collins, who's the most powerful woman in the United States Congress, probably in Washington. Senator Sullivan in Alaska, where they're trying trickery up there. Senator Husted in Ohio. Senator Ricketts in Nebraska, more dirty tricks with Ricketts. And then we got challengers, Rogers in Georgia, Mike Collins in Georgia, John Sununu or Scott Brown in New Hampshire. What do you make of the midterm outlook right now?
1: I think given the fact that if you look at any of the polling and the so-called generic ballot, we're facing some political headwinds. We're probably facing, arguably, too, depending on what happens in the Middle East, some economic headwinds. But the truth is, we're as well positioned as we possibly can be. You mentioned some of our candidates. We have high quality candidates in all the right places, all the competitive races around the country, and we've got a firewall that we've got to keep. I think the Senate is a firewall for the country. If the House flips, hopefully we can keep them both, but we've got to protect the Senate, and that firewall runs through places like you said. It's Maine, it's Ohio, it's Iowa, it's Alaska. We got an open seat in North Carolina. We're taking on incumbents in Georgia and New Hampshire and Michigan. And we've got great candidates in all those places. You've got to make sure they're well-resourced and that we're out communicating our message and drawing a contrast with the Democrats. I mean, this is where I think, instead of turning our fire on each other, we really ought to be, because we have there's a Democrat Party in this country that is so far out of the political mainstream. They are so extreme and so radical in a lot of their ideas. And so we just got to take that case to the American people and draw the contrast between their vision of the future and ours.
0: Leader, we got 2 minutes left. I know you've got a work period before the August work period back in the state. Will that include the NDAA? Because the National Defense Authorization Act has been held up for Democrats. It's the first time, I've been on the air for 27 years, that this has happened, that Democrats have been so obstructionist that they held up the NDAA. Is that going to break? Are they going to change their minds?
1: That's crazy, Hugh. I mean, they're making it all about Iran, but the fact of the matter is, the funding the military is job number one. I mean, if you don't get that right, the rest is conversation. So we're going to do everything we can to get that voted on again. If they won't give us the vote, we did get a bill reported out of the Senate Armed Services Committee. The House passed an arms defense authorization bill. We could go to conference with the committee passed version of that. And then, try and get something out of the conference the Democrats will vote for when it comes back to the floor. But it's incredibly irresponsible on their part. It is, frankly, inexcusable if you think about what's at stake for our country, for them to hold up a thing that authorizes taking care of our troops, their pay, taking care of the military families, ensuring that we've got the right weaponry and technology to keep our country safe and to deter and defeat any threat that's out there to America's national security interests. So it's critically important. The other thing they're blocking right now, which I know appreciate as well, is FISA, which is the Foreign Intelligence Surveillance Act.
0: Another security thing.
1: So
0: we got to get it. Leader John Thune, always good to talk to you. Thank you for the updates on all of that, and I appreciate it very much. Talk to you again soon.
1: Talk to you soon. Thank you.
0: Thank you. Leader John Thune. I'll be right back, America. Stay tuned.
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6: In Dallas, southbound on the tollway at 635, an accident has traffic backed up to Arapahoe with almost an hour delay. And then in Carrollton, there's a wreck on southbound 35 near Crosby. Left lane is blocked and there's a 20-minute delay from the Bush Turnpike. I'm Junior Caruso with your DFW traffic.
7: Forecast calls for sunny and hot this afternoon with a high near 102. Partly cloudy, 82 tonight. Tomorrow, sunny and hot with a high near 103. 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
0: Uptown got it. Welcome back, America. I'm Hugh Hewitt. Jim Garrity's music is up. That means the indispensable Garrity is here. Washington Post columnist, host of the Three Martini Lunch, frequent contributor to the Editor's Podcast, and of course the Morning Jolt comes from Jim every morning if you've signed up at National Review. Garrity, I heard you talking about the fact that you had one of your boys off at camp. Has that blissful peace ended?
11: One more day. Younger one comes back tomorrow, and my older one is working at a D.C. area college doing kind of a summer camp sort of thing, teaching kids. So it's been a much quieter than usual one. By the way, Hugh, before we jump in, I just want to point out I'm not always on your program. 9 times out of 10, it's just because I've completely forgotten, and poor Dwayne is calling me in a panic. Today, I am coming to you via my cell phone because Virginia Governor Abigail Spanberger has found a brilliant way to keep down Virginians' electric bills. If you don't get any electricity, they can't charge you. And so I'm dealing with the power outage coming through my cell phone. I hope your viewers and listeners can tolerate all this.
0: You know, I'm a little bit alarmed because you're pretty close to the Pentagon, not that far from the Central Intelligence Agency. It's Marine Corps Barracks headquarters is there. There are kind of a lot of things we need to work in Northern Virginia.
11: I'd like to think they have their own generators and they're doing fine. But, you know, I can't. It's not like I can check on the Internet to see if they do.
0: I just, it's California has become, I joked about Virginia becoming California, and I ran away from California, but Virginia really is becoming California. Rolling blackouts, a way of life. It's a feature, not a bug. I just had Leader Thune on, Jim Garrity, and I want to review some numbers for you. Number of judges confirmed in the second Trump administration at this point, 52. In the first Trump administration at this point, 42. Number of nominees total, civilian nominees total, in the second Trump term, 590. In the first Trump term, 530. I think Thune has done a great job as leader because he changed the rule on nomination. But I also talked with him. I don't want to change the filibuster rule. And I've told the president that on this show, and he's mad at me about that, but that's okay. It's what conservatives should support. What do you think about the filibuster?
11: You and I have been doing this for a while, and we can remember when Republicans were frustrated with Trent Lott, with fairly justifiable reasons at various points, then Bill Frist, then Mitch McConnell. It's almost a fact of life that if you are leader of Republicans in the Senate, there's going to be some chunk of your caucus and certainly a chunk of the, you know, what we used to call the conservative blogosphere, now you might call it, you know, the social media sphere, that is frustrated that they can't get everything they want and blame the majority leader. Now, the majority leader, if the votes aren't there, the votes aren't there. They can try whipping them. They can try cajoling them. They can try bargaining and all that stuff. But in the end, you know, if you want to get more stuff passed through a Republican Senate, you need more Republican senators. And I think his assessment of the midterms is pretty correct. There are a couple, you know, I think Collins is looking stronger against. But it's going to be the biggest fall of Troy since the Odyssey. When we see how Troy Jackson does against Susan Collins. But, yeah, all in all, this, you know, midterm elections traditionally go badly for the president's party. You know, there are a bunch of states that are just not great, not easy, and we'll see how things shake out from here. But, you know, he's doing the best with the cards that he's been dealt, which were not great in the first place.
0: Yeah, I was on Fox earlier to talk about the DSA and how radical they are. And the leader, Thune, made the point that the Democrats have kind of collectively lost their mind at the national level because of the DSA. Do you think the average American understands they're Marxists? They don't believe in private property. They want the house you're in. They want the house I am. They want every apartment to be owned collectively. They won't call themselves communists, but they are. Do you think people get that?
11: I think your audience gets it. My readers get it. The right of center world gets it. I think the average independent probably doesn't. And so the topic today's Morning Jolt today, Hugh, was this interesting. I actually saw it in Vox. So don't faint. There's actually an interesting argument in Vox arguing that it wasn't really that the socialists have risen. It's that the establishment or centrist Democrats have collapsed. And it's not just the DSA candidates. They're winning mostly deep blue House districts. We'll see how things go in Wisconsin. We'll see how things go in Michigan. But also, this interesting, like Michael Bennett, the Colorado senator who's like been in third terms, and as I described him, he looks like the kind of guy who you'd cast to play a Colorado senator, lost the governor's race to the state attorney general. So I think part of it is that, like, if you're a Democratic member of the grassroots, over the last 10 years, you've been told Hillary wants Donald Trump because he'll be the easiest to beat back in 2016. Don't worry, Joe Biden is fine, and that Joe Biden's going to definitely be good for another 4 years, and obviously the debate did that. We don't have time for a primary. We're gonna go with Kamala Harris, and don't worry, she's going to be fine. When Tim Walz was picked as the running mate, we ended up with, oh, don't worry, Tim Walz is an inspired choice. He'll do terrific.
0: Huh.
11: And then, you know, Tim Walz, like, at every step, the Democratic establishment has said to the base, don't worry, we've got this handled. Go, you know, trust us. And it hasn't worked out. And so I think if you're a typical Democratic voter, You're fed up with the Democratic leadership you have right now. You're fed up with the establishment because these guys were supposed to be the ones who knew what they were talking about compared to these crazy idealists who are in the DSA. And now it's like, well, if neither one of them knows what they're doing, we might as well go with the ones who are inspiring and revolutionary and all that nonsense.
0: Well, after the break, I'm going to ask you about Iran, but I want to read you the DSA's Housing Justice Committee statement. Capitalism requires the private ownership of land, upon which the very possibility of surplus value extraction is based. A definition of social housing must challenge this fundamental relation of the capitalist mode of production. Social housing does not offer an equal seat at the table to developers, investors, or city councilors. Social housing prioritizes and makes real the collective will of the tenants. All right, Jim, what's that mean to you?
11: We don't want to pay rent. Remember that guy in the governor's race?
0: Yes.
11: If the rent is too darn high, I'm cleaning up a little bit. That's basically, we don't want to pay rent, you know, and dang you landlords for, you know, building the buildings and all that. But my suspicion is that Democrats have the built-in advantage in that when you accurately describe what the left flank of their party genuinely believes, the average voter just says, oh, come on. Nobody's that
0: they
11: crazy.
0: Don't believe
11: they
0: it.
11: Don't really believe that. Yeah. They don't really want to abolish the police. And then they write op-ed saying, yes, we literally want to abolish the police. But nobody seems to believe them. That's not an advantage of being so far in the extreme that nobody believes you actually believe what you claim to believe.
0: Well, if you're an investor, would you build or buy an apartment building in New York right now, New York City?
11: Oh, if I were in New York City, the only thing I would be building is a Knicks merchandise kiosk. I would not be building, you know, like, right. I don't know what Mamdani is going to be like for the next, you know, 2.5 years that he has in his term, or I guess it's closer to 3 years, but it's not going to be good. And there's a whole bunch of cities where you could build apartments where you're not going to have to deal with a, you know, with the threat of an imminent communist revolution and nationalizing all of your resources. So, yeah, like, why would you bother doing that?
0: Yeah, you know, I'll be right back with Jim Garrity. Don't go anywhere, America. But I think a lot of New York City Democrats are going to vote for Mr. Blakeman against Kathy Hochul, the Democrat incumbent, in order to have a check on Mamdani because he's proven to be every bit as crazy as we warned you he was. Don't go anywhere, America. Jim Garrity, the indispensable. Follow him on X at Jim Garrity. Like and subscribe to the 3 Martini Lunch. Jim has not been to one of those yet today because he can't get the power going in his wonderful house, and I hope his cell phone hangs on until I come back and ask him about Iran and where he sees it going next. Don't go anywhere. I'm Hugh Hewitt.
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1: Sunny skies at 99 degrees. I'm Mary Rose. The U.S. launched attacks on Iran last night. In a post on X, U.S. Central Command said the strikes are a response to Tuesday night's attacks by Iran on American forces in the Middle East. CENTCOM said all of the Iranian missiles were successfully intercepted. This after President Trump said the U.S. would hit Iran hard while speaking to reporters Wednesday. Fewer Texas babies are being born, but far more moms are developing dangerous high blood pressure during pregnancy. In a new state-by-state report released Wednesday, the CDC finds Texas cases rose 51% from 2016 to 2024, even as statewide births fell by 2%. High blood pressure deprives developing babies of oxygen and nutrients, raising the risk of premature birth and low birth weight. It can also trigger strokes and severe medical complications for the mother. CDC researchers say rising obesity and diabetes may be helping drive the spike. Sunny and hot this afternoon with a high near 102. Clear and 81 tonight. It's currently 99 degrees. Now you know what's going on. I'm Mary Rose on 660 AM. The Answer.
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2: In Dallas, southbound on the tollway at 635, an accident has traffic backed up to Arapahoe with almost an hour delay. And then in Carrollton, there's a wreck on southbound 35 near Crosby. Left lane is blocked, and there's a 20-minute delay from the Bush Turnpike. I'm Junior Caruso with your DFW traffic.
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8: Welcome back, America. I'm Hugh Hewitt. Jim Garrity is still with me from National Review. Jim, yesterday your colleague from National Review, Noah C. Rothman, was on with me, and we agreed on what we hoped the president did, which is bomb the living daylights out of Iran last night, which he did. And then we want him to go on, as Admiral Cooper's plan said, for 2 weeks of massive infrastructure destruction belonging to the IRGC. I don't think he's going to do that. What do you think the situation is?
9: No, and you know how I, right now in my house, if I try to flick the light switch, nothing happens. The president has two settings. The first setting is we're mad as hell. You have repeatedly broken your promises. You keep firing an infrastructure in the Middle East. You keep firing at ships. We're going to bomb the hell out of you. And we got that last night. The second one is, oh, I think we got a real opportunity for talks here. Things are looking really good. Head over there, Kushner. Head over there, Witkov, and I'm sure we'll have a deal any second now, and the strait will be reopened. That part never works out. That part never quite comes there. So there's really only two options you could do. One is like, all right, we're all in. We're pushing for regime change. We're not going to let up. We're not going to be fooled by another. There's no more memorandums of understanding or anything like that. We know who this regime is. We know they can't be trusted. The other alternative, if that strikes you as too bloody, if that strikes you as too much of a commitment, then you basically withdraw and say, all right, we were declaring victory and we're going home. But then you leave the regime in Iran with nothing but its own problems. And we all know the Iranian currency has become worthless. The infrastructure, even without additional attack on their energy infrastructure, has been seriously damaged. Bridges, the international airport, all that kind of stuff. Iran is in really rough shapes, and I said this at the beginning of the war. They're going to end, the Mullahs will end the war bankrupt. The only question is what comes out of that. And, you know, is there a circumstance where I suspect you end up within a couple of months right back where we started, with the people in the streets starving, saying they can't feed their families, saying they can't afford anything, angry again, and maybe the second time around, now that we've killed a whole bunch of Iranian soldiers, maybe they had a second shot at it. The other question is, are there ways to get weapons to the Iranian people? The long coastline, a lot of borders with Turkey and places like that. Are there ways where the next time the Iranian people rise up against the regime, we can even the odds and give them some guns to shoot back with? Those are the two options. Otherwise, there is no...
8: I wonder if you agree with me on this. We're not taking that blockade off until roving correspondent Jim Garrity has a camera and a flashlight and gets to go to the basement in Pickaxe Mountain. That's step number one. Nothing else. Till we get into Pickaxe Mountain and we see what's in there, we're not going to lift the blockade. And it may not have to be Garrity. It could be the IAEA. But we got to know, because that's the last nuclear production facility that's left. And the president says we got eyes on it from space, but we really didn't have those eyes on it the way we think we had those eyes on it early on. What do you think?
9: Well, first of all, I've been to some crazy places like Syria and been to neighboring Turkey and Ukraine a bunch of times. Ironically, when the bombing started, my friend said, is there a way to, it's like, what, are you interested in going to Iran this year? And I was like, let's see how this goes. I've been to some crazy places. I only want to go to Iran when I know the good people are running. Because not things don't work out well for Washington Post journalists to go to Iran. Huh. But yeah, I think your observation about Pickaxe Mountain is more than... it is more than worth, a worthwhile one. But I think just generally, look, we've seen through the use of drones against ships in the Strait of Hormuz and ships in the Persian Gulf, the oil and energy infrastructure in places like Saudi Arabia and the Gulf states. Iran can threaten a lot, and they can shut off the world's energy markets and just cause, you know, a lot of problems for everybody else. And it's been frustrating to see a lack of cooperation from allies. The president could have made a better case of reaching out to them and building support for everybody feeling like they have an interest in this. But Iran is a worldwide problem. Iran is the world's largest state sponsor of terrorism. They bomb places as far away as Argentina. Well, you know, I don't understand why you can't say to the rest of the world, like, look, we're all for national sovereignty, but these guys' problems do not stay within their own border. They do everything possible to create problems for every one of their Sunni, Shia, it doesn't really matter. They are effectively a cancer on the Middle East. We can do something about this. Join us. Let's get rid of this regime. Let's allow the Iranian people to choose their own leaders and to pick a different course, and we're all going to end up much better in the end. I think there's a strong case to be made for that. I'd like to see the administration try to make it to, you know, both Gulf allies and European allies.
8: And do you believe for a moment that Pakistan is the people we ought to be using as an intermediary? We got 30 seconds. I just would never trust Pakistan on anything.
9: It's Bin Laden's home address, right? Like, no, yeah. No, of course not. That was, you know, yeah, I'm baffled by this. And I just kind of have this feeling, you know, so last year I had a chance to take to India. And the Indians are just absolutely baffled by the fact that the Trump administration is so friendly to Pakistan. Obviously, India has its own axes to grind against Pakistan for a bunch of good reasons. But in the end, look at the way the U.S. relationship with India, which has its complications, and the U.S. relationship with Pakistan, I know which side I'm instinctively more close to.
8: Jim Garrity, always good to catch up with you, especially when the power is on in Virginia. We can work it this way, but I'd prefer if the power was on. Follow Jim on X at Jim Garrity. And Jim, if you get a DM from me, don't answer it. I've been hacked. Stay tuned, America. I'll be right back.
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2: In Dallas, southbound on the tollway at 635, an accident has traffic backed up to West Grove. There's an hour delay. And in Carrollton, southbound 35 near Crosby, an accident closes the left lane. And there's a 15-minute delay from the Busch Turnpike. I'm Junior Caruso with your DFW traffic.
1: Forecast calls for sunny and hot this afternoon with a high near 102. Clear 81 tonight. Tomorrow, sunny and hot with a high near 104. Tomorrow night, partly cloudy, low 81. Saturday, we have a 20% chance of showers and thunderstorms with a high near 99. Saturday night, clear, low 77. Sunday, sunny with a high near 97. 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
8: Welcome back, America. I'm Hugh Hewitt. Hope you enjoyed Garrity. That'll be over at my YouTube channel. I want to remind everyone I got hacked yesterday. If you're getting a DM from me, it's not from me. Working with X. Thank you, X. Data Republican. Love from Hugh Hewitt and Team Hewitt because you found the guy in Nigeria. I don't know how you did it, but Data Republican, she deserves a follow from you folks. She's the best. She really is the best. And she helps out people like me who get hacked by people like the guy in Nigeria, and they help X out as well. I'll be back up on X, I hope, tomorrow. I was up on Fox, as I mentioned to Garrity earlier today. Here's that hit with Sandra Smith. Quick one, but worthwhile. Cut him
17: away. Let's bring in Hugh Hewitt now, a Fox News contributor and host of The Hugh Hewitt Show. Hugh, it's great to see you. I mean, socialism. Did you ever think it would be that popular in this country? The DSA has now a record 120,000 members. People are embracing socialism.
8: Well, good afternoon, Sandra. 120,000 people have sort of lost their bearings on the American political spectrum. Anyone go over to the DSA site, they're going to find they're Marxists. They hate private property. They don't believe in free enterprise. They got lots of slogans about socialist cash, taking out capitalist trash. But in fact, the DSA signed and approved candidates are the beneficiary of trickle-down dark money on the left. Most of our audience will know the name George Soros, his son Alex Soros. There are a bunch of dark money billionaires, including a fellow that we're worried about over in China by the name of Singham. He's a Maoist and he lives in Shanghai. They are afraid their money is dripping down to these DSA candidates. And it's not the 120,000 people that are funding everyone. It's those billionaires.
17: Got it. Hugh, I just want to get your final thought on just some breaking news. We only have a few seconds here. These migrants pouring over the border in Spain's North African enclave of Ceuta. They're coming in from Morocco. I only have a minute here, but just what is your thought as you see this? We're talking about socialism in America, and look what's happening in Spain right now with the borders now wide open.
8: Left-wing governments open up the borders. DSA is for no borders. The Democratic Party is increasingly for no borders. It's a flashback to when Bill was at the border under President Biden. If you vote left, this is what you get.
17: Got it. Hugh, always a pleasure. Thank you.
8: I like it when I get to do the quick breaking news update. What's going on in Spain is absolutely predictable because the socialists there granted amnesty. And I've never been in favor of amnesty. I do favor regularization, but I'm a border hawk. And a regularization dub and an amnesty, never, not now, not ever, never. 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My code is simply Hugh50. That'll get you $50 off after you've made this switch. It takes about 20 minutes to switch. One button, you'll be talking to a real live person right here in the United States of America, and you get that $50 off with the code Hugh50. However, if you're over 50, you really got to listen closely. 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Your budget is fixed, $35 a month. 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Very easy to do, 20 minutes. Consumer Cellular rising up in the ratings. They're number one in customer service at ASCI. They are the equal of any cell service across the United States. For a very good reason, they have great cell service. Now, I want to go back. Right before I was on with Sandra Smith, I was listening to President Trump give a press conference. Let's go back and listen to his cut number 3 about what's been going on in nation highways with blue states issuing truck driving licenses to illegal aliens.
18: For many years, American highways and roadways have been terrorized by unqualified illegal aliens dangerously driving big rigs. Rigs like that, you got to know something to drive. Wow, that sucker is a big one. That's big stuff. But they're you have to have a knowledge, you have to have a talent for it, and these people don't have that. They're driving big rigs, semi trucks, and tractor trailers, all because radical left maniacs at the state level have issued them commercial driver's licenses, even though they're not entitled to have them. They don't speak the language for the most part.
8: This amaze you? President Trump, doesn't it amaze you? I'm sure all of you can remember your driver's test. I do. I passed the first time, but I was nervous. Everybody remembers their driver's test. And it's a rite of passage, right, for a 15-and-a-half-year-old or a 16-year-old, depends on your state law. You can operate farm equipment a little bit younger, but you still have to get a driver's license. And truckers, I mean, you know how these trucks are, and they're big and they're fast and they're run by professionals. It takes a lot of training to get the schedule that is for a trucker that drives one of the double big rigs and the regular rigs. They're professionals. It's a craft. I can't believe they're being given out to people who can't read English. Because if you can't read the road signs, you're a menace to everyone on the road. Let's pray about that. Freedom250.org, in fact, is running AmericaPraise.com. I want you to remember that website, AmericaPraise.com. 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That reminds me, we had a house guest yesterday, and she turned me on to a new pastor in Dallas. And to my friends in Dallas, I'm sure Josh Howerton is a familiar name to you. It's a good podcast. Lake Point Church in Dallas, it's a great podcast. Now, I'm an evangelical Roman Catholic Presbyterian, so I listen to anything that makes sense, and this fellow knows his theology, brings in a couple of ringers who are also great theologians. I just wanted to let you know, Josh Howerton, not a sponsor, just someone who was recommended to me. 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Stay tuned. 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
8: Welcome back, America. 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I want to wrap up the program by thanking all of you. 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The Food for the Poor banner is at the top of HughHewitt.com. 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
3: The villages bring in usually 200 to 300 pounds of fish on a normal day. And the fish gets spread around. What is happening is that the people are eating for the first time good protein, learning how to help themselves, trading. Women are selling the fish, and the children are going to school. It's a tremendous blessing.
8: That's what Food for the Poor does. Long-standing, decades old, began as a Catholic organization, then it became non-denominational. They work through the local churches, whatever their denomination, throughout these regions. Food for the Poor is just five-star, and there is a banner at the top of HughHewitt.com. It just simply says, give food, thank you in advance. $80 takes care of two children for a year. And I'm in the Relief Factor studio. Wanted to remind you, I took it in hour one, remind you in hour two and three, that Relief Factor really does work. It really does help you. A lot of summer left, right? We're creeping up on the end of July. There's a lot of August ahead of us, a lot of fun activities. Some of you are waiting for August to go on vacation. Don't forget to take your Relief Factor with you. And right now, in this month of our semi-quincentennial, we are getting a patriotic price of $17.76 for the starter pack, a three-week supply of Relief Factor. That's three packets a day for the first week, two packets a day for the second week, one packet a day thereafter. And I've been doing that now for 15 years, a packet a day. Why? It's the only supplement I've taken for more than two decades, the only one that I need. It's the only one that helps me get my trundles in, gets me through the dreaded overhead bin. I'm flying again on Friday. Mark Davis is going to be in for me on Monday and Tuesday. But I'm traveling around doing everything, even though my shoulder's a little bit banged up. Relief Factor keeps me in the game. So would you please at least give it a try? 1-800, the number 4, and the word relief, 1-800-4-RELIEF, or head over to their website, get that patriotic pricing of $17.76 at relieffactor.com. We will have the Dwayne's World tonight on the universe, but you have to join the universe to participate. Lilacs will be in, I think, tonight with Dwayne. 99 cents for the first month. You can join the universe over at Hugh Hewitt. I'm at HughHewitt.com. I mentioned I've been hacked. If you get a DM from me, don't answer it. Hopefully I'll get that cleaned up with the X people by tomorrow. In the meantime, my YouTube channel is up and running. If you missed, like, Leader Thune today or Jim Garrity, it'll be over at YouTube. And hopefully I'll be back on X tomorrow. Thank you, Adam. Thank you, Harley. Thank you, Generalissimo. Thank you, Dad, a Republican, who's helping me with a hack. You can follow her at X as well. She's the real deal. Thank you all. I'm Hugh Hewitt. Talk to you tomorrow on the next Hugh Hewitt Show.
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6: With SRN News, I'm Keith Peters in Washington. President Trump may pull Todd Blanche's nomination for Attorney General.
7: President Donald Trump says he may withdraw and delay Acting Attorney General Todd Blanche's nomination to avoid conceding to demands by Republican Senators John Cornyn and Tom Tillis until after they leave their posts next year. Cornyn and Tillis say they won't back Blanche's nomination without additional assurances in writing about a legal settlement, which included a deal to drop tax claims against the president and a now scrapped plan to create an almost $1.8 billion anti-weaponization fund. Just one Republican holdout on the Senate Judiciary Committee could sink Blanche's chances for confirmation. I'm Lisa Dwyer.
6: On Wall Street, the Dow up by 613 points, the S&P advanced 121. 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
13: On today's show, Mayor Mamdani doxes his own citizens in his Tax the Rich scheme.
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13: Need to clarify if you heard the wrong tease. That was actually yesterday's tease. But we are live today, and that is not what we're talking about. Phone lines are open for you at 1-800-684-3110. We are actually discussing what's going on in New York City as the pied-à-terre tax, as you may remember. Mayor Mamdani went out and made a video presentation, edited together special video, standing in front of an apartment building saying, upstairs is this billionaire who owns this apartment who does not live here. You may remember that. And said, doesn't live here full time. It's empty all the time. So we're going to slap a tax on him. Essentially doxed that person and said, here's where they live. Here's who they are. Here's why we don't believe they should be getting any sort of treatment with this second home or property that they have here in New York City. Now, of course, they're paying all their normal taxes in New York City as a property owner. Somewhat, you would say that maybe they're the best because they pay for all of the infrastructure. They don't use any of it if they're not there all that often. But that being said, he did that once. And then now the letters have started to arrive that this tax is going to go on for people who have not their primary residency in New York City, which is a lot of people, as you can imagine, in a city with mostly condos, apartments. There's a lot of people who own property in New York City who do not spend the majority of their time there. But not only that, they have created a list, a database, where you log in and you can search. And what it seems like is if you're a New York resident, you can go on and search this database. And essentially, as he once doxed these other, this person, again, I don't want to call anyone out by name, this person in his videos, now it's giving free rein to New Yorkers to do the same to any of these people who have secondary residences in New York.
4: And once again, this is a problem when the mayor acts in an irresponsible way. What concerns us is what the people will then end up doing, taking his lead. We saw that with the way he fixated on Benjamin Netanyahu, and then what happened? Someone on a very somber Jewish holiday
1: was stabbed outside of a mosque in New York City. Now you have this searchable list where it has all the property values within the city. And you can narrow it down. It has names, addresses, and property values. But here's the problem. It's not just even these people like the CEO in his video. There are people like an 81-year-old lady who has lived on the Upper West Side in her townhome for 30 years. She's not even subject to this tax, or shouldn't be. She lives there full time. And CBS News New York reports that she got the notice, and she will be in that database, and she has until August 21st to prove she's exempt, or she has to pay $56,000. So
13: yeah, I think we need to also say what the taxes are, because these taxes are hefty.
1: Right. So this individual who's lived in her home for 30 years, got scooped up in this, is now going to be on a public-facing database. So who knows what kind of horrific things that could lead to.
13: Well, yeah, let's not forget the Luigi Mangione murder of the CEO of, was it Bank of America? No, was it
1: United Healthcare.
13: United Healthcare. I'm sorry, right. United Healthcare.

0: Think about this. 1-800-684-3110. We will play a clip from the mayor of New York City when we get back. Again, I know you're saying maybe this doesn't represent me. Why do I care? I think these are the kind of influences that will happen around the country if we are not careful, as we see people like the mayor becoming kingmakers for elections around the nation. Let's talk about that and more coming up. Phone lines are open for you. 1-800-684-3110. 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
0: Phone lines, like I said, are open at 1-800-684-3110. 1-800-684-3110. For those just joining us, we are talking about the mayor of New York City and his new policies that essentially, not only, by the way, is this an aggressive tax on anyone who has invested their money, by the way, in New York City. People have decided to have a second home there, to have real estate there, whatever it may be, a non-primary residence in New York City, which again is a lot of people. And there are a lot of us that probably would do that at some point because we love the city. As I always say, I'm a big proponent of New York City. I'm a huge fan. I've lived there. I've spent time there. Spend time probably as much in New York City as I do anywhere other than maybe here in Nashville and in Orlando, Florida. Those are the two places I'm in most. The places I don't own any property, New York City is probably the place I'm at the most. I love it there. But we are seeing a "you are no longer welcome here" sign, I feel like, for a lot of different groups of people from the mayor of New York City. That could be the Jewish residents, and now it is anyone who would like to invest their money into New York City. And it's happening even beyond that because we are seeing people targeted with this. And my big concern is, yes, property assessors, property tax, you can always kind of find where people are. You could always look up different addresses and things. That's not normal. Now you actually have it made it easier to find specifically what the house is, who lives there, and you've seen now precedent set place from the mayor that seems totally okay with calling out people who own property in his own city, who don't use it as their primary residency, and then vilify them and make them into some sort of rich, you know, evil, maniacal villain that, of course, and as we've seen it in the streets of New York City, will inspire people who are not well.
4: Well, and once again, I think that this is how we should showcase this, because it not only, remember that video that he put out, was he was tapping on the camera lens, and then he puts this out as a tweet this week when it went live, when they sent these letters out. And it says, if you have a second home in New York City worth more than $5 million, check your mailbox when you're back in the five boroughs, because you've got mail. And as you said, he's vilifying people, saying, today we sent notifications to property owners letting them know that our new pie to tear tax is coming soon. The best city in the world deserves the best parks, libraries, schools in the world, etc.
0: And here's worth, the, by the way, worth more than $5 million.
4: Right.
0: A lot of these people did not spend $5 million on their properties.
4: Such as this one individual that CBS New York reported. She's 81 years old, has lived in this same townhome full-time for 30 years. And you think about property values in your own area, think about how much it's grown through New York, already an expensive place, over the course of 30 years.

0: years. She got a bill in the mail that says you have until August 21st to prove that you are exempt from this. It's guilty until proven innocent. You are taxed until proven exempt, that she's going to owe $56,000 if she doesn't prove this. Now, this is coming from the same group of people that don't want you to have to show an ID to vote, that thinks that that borders are ridiculous and that, you know, that you can be here undocumented, that try to make it easier when you want to violate the law. But here, someone who just owns their own property is now subject to this tax until they can prove that they're not, because this tax is only supposed to go on your second home, but people are getting scooped up. They sent 17,000 letters, and you'd think, especially with how forward-facing his disdain for people that own these properties, making them into villains, they'd be super careful not to incorporate, not to scoop up people that this wouldn't apply to. But listen to how he lays this out about how this first year there's going to be some bumps in bite two. This is the mayor
1: today.
0: Today.
2: I think we're always going to do everything that we can to ensure that we're communicating clearly to New Yorkers. And I think that what we've found thus far is when it comes to these letters being sent out, it is anyone that the city believes may be subject to this surcharge. And now the work will begin to ensure that if someone has registered their property in a trust or they registered their property in an LLC and they are in fact the primary residence holder there, that that is something that is communicated with the city. We've put the investment in, we're putting in the time now.
0: They've put the investment in, now they're putting in the time. No, they sent out a bunch of letters trying to get as much revenue as possible. There's that saying that they say in tech that people warn about, where people move fast and break things. I think the Mamdani mantra for his administration is move fast and tax things. They want to get as much of this money as they can, and enough of these people that may get scared by getting a revenue letter saying that they owe $56,000 that they don't fully know how to fight this. Are they going to have to hire CPAs and lawyers to fight this so they don't have to pay this tax bill? That's what they're dealing with now. And remember, when you have the way he's vilified these people, this 81-year-old that is now a target in the eyes of many of the Mamdani followers, this just isn't right. But you also have to remember, Logan, he couldn't do this on his own. We talk about him being the kingmaker. There were stopgaps. It had to be approved by the governor and the state legislature. Yeah, he didn't do this on his own.
1: I think we need to clarify something. You know, we spent a lot of time talking about the mayor of New York, and so does the national news. In the city, by the way, he's very popular. Let's not pretend he's not. Let's not pretend that he doesn't have a huge group of followers. Are there people who do not like him? Certainly. Are there people who did not vote for him? Of course, a large percentage of people. But the mass majority of people that voted for him, they knew what they were voting for. This was no shock that he's doing this, by the way. He ran on things like this. A few months ago, released that video saying it was coming. So again, he's fulfilling the promises, whether you like it or not. And his audience is eating it up. But they need to make sure that we're clear and we're honest with you of what's happening and the impact that can happen around the country if we all start following this trajectory. Especially if you live in a city, by the way, like New York City, which a lot of you do. Maybe you live in Los Angeles. A lot of our audience is in Southern California. Maybe you live in Florida, where a lot of people buy a second residence. A lot of people have invested in those cities. A lot of people invest in those states. Now, Florida, more than open for business when it comes to this. They're looking at going the exact opposite route for a lot of their taxation. However, in this moment, you have to remember the people of New York City probably are, the people who voted for Mayor Mamdani are thrilled that he's doing this. But let's flash back even more so to just a couple months ago in April. This is when I said, again, the doxing started. We started calling out people by name. Remember, this is over a year after that Luigi Mangione murder that happened in the streets of a CEO. Go ahead.
3: When I ran for mayor, I said I was going to tax the rich. Well, today, we're taxing the rich. I'm thrilled to announce we've secured a pied-à-terre tax, the first in New York's history. This is an annual fee on luxury properties worth more than $5 million, whose owners do not live full-time in the city. Like for this penthouse. which hedge fund CEO Ken Griffin bought for $238 million. This peer-to-peer tax is specifically designed for the richest of the rich, those who store their wealth in New York City real estate, but who don't actually live there. But even so, they're able to reap the huge financial rewards of owning property in, dare I say, the greatest city in the world. And most of the time, these units are sitting empty, since again, they don't actually live here. This is a fundamentally unfair system that hurts working New Yorkers. Now, it's coming to an end. This tax will raise at least $500 million directly for the city. It'll help fund things like free childcare, cleaner streets, and safer neighborhoods. As mayor, I believe everyone has a role to play in contributing to our city. And some, a little bit more than others.
1: Yeah, I mean, that is, again, what is happening when he starts calling out people by name. And now, making it easier for people.
0: That's right, because he called out one person by name, then he throws an entire database up on the New York City Department of Finance website and the tax assessor. It is bizarre watching that again, because we saw that. We played it when he first said it, because it was so outrageous. But just even with the context of how willy-nilly it seems that these letters have been sent out, the fact that that he's like, yeah, there's going to be mistakes, and they can appeal it. They can appeal it. Of course. It's easy to do. I mean, and just imagine if you're, you're 81 years old, and you walk to your mailbox, and you've lived in your house for 30 years, and it wasn't worth $5 million when you purchased it. And you sit there, and you're thinking, maybe you even voted for the mayor. This individual lives on the Upper East Side. We know that people that vote in the city of New York are predominantly more liberal. He won the election. You may have even voted for this mayor. And you walk to your mailbox and you open it up and you have a bill for $56,000. That's just for 1 year. That's just this year's tax. This is in perpetuity. I assume the way taxes go in this country, that number's going to grow.
1: No kidding.
0: So, right. But and just imagine that. But don't worry, you can appeal this. That the sinking feeling that someone has to get opening their mailbox and getting that erroneously. And now you also think, you know, people that have been vilified by this rhetoric, by this mayor, they end up getting hurt. Not only do I have this tax bill, but am I a target? Me, in many cases, not a public figure, not a known name, but has now been vilified by your leadership.
1: And you could see an exodus continue in New York City as people head to South Florida, it feels like, when they feel threatened. That is what seems to happen in New York City. We'll see what happens. Look, I hope there are some reversals to this, but I think the only way that's going to happen is if just you got to wake people up to what's genuinely happening. It's not even about, again, do I disagree with this tax? Yeah, of course. But do I really disagree with the fact that you are putting targets on people? 100%. We got to be really, really careful with that. Phone lines are open. I want to hear from you. 1-800-684-3110. Last 48 hours in our Liberty Drive. We'll be right back with CeCe Hyle joining us here on Seculo.
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1: Shifting topics here a little bit. CeCe Hyle, senior counsel here at the ACLJ, is joining us. And look, there's a lot going on around the world, and I think you have to understand the ACLJ work. As we do these Liberty Drives, we talk about the work we're doing here. You got to understand some of the global impact that's happening. And Iran obviously has been in the news. This is something that comes up quite a bit. And you may have heard that a lot of times you'll hear about what was a thriving Christian community within Iran, that it wasn't how it is even portrayed today. Even pre-revolution, we're talking about a country that was very open to people's other faith. A lot of Jewish Iranians, there are a lot of Christian Iranians, the Persian people, much more accepting people. Of course, a lot of that has changed over the last 40 years. And the ACLJ is getting involved in a pretty interesting moment here, and it's why we also are at the UN. People always question why we're involved in the UN. It's because of reasons like this. CeCe.
8: Yeah, so, you know, Iran is not a bastion of religious freedom, although, as you just said, it does exist in some pockets. And so just recently, Iran closed down the last Presbyterian church that was operating. In 2023, they had six Presbyterian churches operating. Now, as of today, they have absolutely none. And this was St. Peter was 150 years old. It was established in 1876. But the Iranian government gave as the excuse, well, it was foreign influenced because American missionaries were actually the ones that built it. But of course, the deed to that church was turned over almost immediately to the Council of Evangelical Churches of Iran. So it has for a long time been owned by Iranian entities. And you have to understand this, we're talking about 1876. And if you recall, I mean, the Islamic Revolution did not happen in Iran until 1979. So this church is well established way before even the new regime came into being. But they have shut it down, and many families that lived on the campus had to leave. And it's just an indication that Iran is tightening its grip, because we know for years and years and years they have persecuted Christians. We know that they arrest them, they interrogate them, they torture them, they kill them. We know in 2025, 254 Christians were arrested. And then during the uprising this year, in 2026, it was reported that 19 Christians were killed. So this just seems like, you know, the trajectory continues, that Iran is continuing on its Christian persecution. And we sent a letter to the United Nations head, and basically saying the Special Rapporteur on Freedom of Religion and Belief has already come out and condemned this confiscation of the church. And so we are asking the UN Human Rights Council as a whole to condemn it and to hold Iran responsible.
0: Well, and once again, you mentioned this, that the Iranian government began the process just last month of seizing and shuttering this church, St. Peter's Evangelical Church, along with it had two schools as well as residences that were owned where around 20 families were home there. And when you think about this, their excuse, their reason, rationale was that it was a hostile entity. As you mentioned, it was that foreign influence. But I think it goes to show the lengths even now that the regime is trying to go to of trying to naturally the Christian faith is the antithesis of the Islamic Revolution. Even now, as they are in the throes of this war and they have all of the upheaval internally, they are trying to limit the influence of anything that could be more freedom-minded.
8: Yes.
0: Anything that they could see as a threat against the regime.
8: Yes.
0: Even if it isn't a threat in reality. It may. Right. I assume that, yes, these individuals want more religious freedom, so just inherently existing is a threat to the Islamic Republic of Iran. But they are trying to do everything they can. And I think that at this moment, while it's so uncertain what the outcome will be of this conflict with Iran, whether or not there is regime change, whether or not there's a deal that it's signed, bringing this to the attention of the UN is of utmost importance,
8: yeah,
0: so that it doesn't get lost in the shuffle,
8: right,
0: of the war, of the conflict, and whatever shakes out on the back end of this,
8: yeah,
0: for how the government is structured. Well,
8: and it's important because in times of war, you see that freedoms, any little bit of freedoms, are taken away. And on top of shutting down this church, they also, at the same time, classified Christian satellite broadcasters as hostile organizations. And they said any form of cooperation with Christian television networks is prohibited. So if you're watching the television, if you're contacting or sharing content, that can lead to arrests under their espionage laws. And we've been informed that at least five Christians have already been prosecuted under that law. So again, they're targeting Christianity is a threat, because when anyone identifies that there's a higher power over the Iranian regime, that is seen as a threat to them, and they're going to shut it down.
0: Well, and I guess that's the kind of twisted irony of all of this, is that they're labeling it a hostile entity because the existence of the Christian faith is hostile to the Islamic Republic of Iran. Now, we've seen what they are willing to do to put down any sort of rebellion, to put down any sort of protest against the regime, even if it's peaceful, even if it's just using your freedom of speech, using your desire for the freedom of religion, they will push back at that. That is our concern going forward, not just with the geopolitical situation of the conflict, but that we've had to represent people in Iran, many people in Iran before. We know what the regime will do. Even if you just are caught with a Bible sometimes, and they think that you could be subversive, yeah, to the Republic.
8: Now all you have to do is watch something.
0: Right.
8: Watch a Christian satellite broadcast and you are arrested. So they're using, again, war. And many countries do this. The threat of war and being at war, they start taking away liberties under the guise of protection or national security, and Christians are the target here in Iran.
1: And Christian Broadcasting has always tried to reach, you know, everyone they can, really any means necessary, and a lot of times very effectively. You know, as television has changed in America, you have to remember in some places it's not, and it's very different. Even in Europe, television is still maybe respected in a different way, traditional television. And of course, if you have a place like Iran, you're trying to get a Christian message into there, there are very few outlets for you to do so. So of course, that becomes a target. We got only a minute and a half left, so then for the ACLJ, we get involved, we go to the UN. What does that look like for our listeners and our viewers who are wanting to stay engaged in this?
8: Yeah, absolutely. We make sure that the UN does what they're supposed to do and condemn these actions. And we'll also be sending a letter even to our United States government saying, hey, don't lose sight in this war that some of the victims are Christians, and religious liberty is part of our huge, you know, foreign policy. And so we're just reminding them and asking them, don't lose sight of this.
1: Yep. And I want you to join us here at the ACLJ. We only got, I mean, it's the 30th. We have a day left in our Liberty Drive. If you want to be a part of this team that's doing that, I mean, that is really what we're asking you to do here. We're not asking you just to donate and be, you know, help fund this amazing operation, of course, but really you're becoming part of the team here. You're becoming an ACLJ member. Maybe you're becoming an ACLJ champion. Champion, someone that gives on a monthly basis, automatically, like a membership fee, you know, that comes through. And of course, what that does is really keep a great baseline for the ACLJ work. We've gone through a lot of what we've been working on here. I mean, just the few things they have. Over the last year, we've had 237 pro-life cases, 128 international cases, 317 school ones, 207 government cases, 149 religious liberty cases. And again, so much more that we can and can't even talk about. That's just a really brief overview. And that's just in the last year. You know, we've been around for over 35 years for a reason. Be a part of the Liberty Drive today. And if you decide to become an ACLJ champion, your first donation will be doubled. So do it today. Go to aclj.org. We got a second half hour coming up on the broadcast. You can be a part of it. live 12 to 1 p.m. Eastern time. And of course, archived. 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
9: With SRN News, I'm Keith Peters in Washington. President Trump may pull Todd Blanche's nomination for Attorney General.
10: President Donald Trump says he may withdraw and delay Acting Attorney General Todd Blanche's nomination to avoid conceding to demands by Republican Senators John Cornyn and Tom Tillis until after they leave their posts next year. Cornyn and Tillis say they won't back Blanche's nomination without additional assurances in writing about a legal settlement, which included a deal to drop tax claims against the president and a now scrapped plan to create an almost $1.8 billion anti-weaponization fund. Just one Republican holdout on the Senate Judiciary Committee could sink Blanche's chances for confirmation. I'm Lisa Dwyer.
9: On Wall Street, the Dow by 613 points, the S&P advanced 121. 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
11: Keeping you informed and engaged, now more than ever. 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
1: Welcome back to Seculo. We do have a couple lines still open at 1-800-684-3110, 1-800-684-3110. We're talking about a few different topics today, but mainly the focus has been on not just the mayor of New York City's new tax that has come through to anyone who has a secondary property over worth, by the way, again, worth over $5 million. See, some people have invested in a property, maybe they've had a condo in New York City for 40 years or 50 years. And we have seen how property values have risen. They've been hit with a giant tax, a giant check that they have to cut to the government. Let's put that even to the side. We know the mayor has been very upfront about taxing the rich. He's been very upfront about taxing people aggressively who do not live full-time in the city. Though, again, those people pay their taxes for government services, of which they do not put any stress on those government services. So you'd think in some ways they're the best residents, but you know what? That's for you to figure out, I guess, not what the mayor does. But we know he does a lot of things to keep his people happy, and he does. And he fulfills a lot of these campaign promises. Some of the big concern, though, is not only that he's made a target for a lot of people because he made this list, very searchable, very easy for New York residents to find out who are the people that are getting these taxes, who are these people with multimillion dollar second homes, but also the influence that's going to have nationwide. And I think we need to make sure that you remember that he is very popular. He's a very gifted speaker, very, talented in that sense, and is influencing elections and policies beyond the city of New York. We know, like you said, the state of New York had to approve this, which we always thought could be a stopgap for some of the things. But clearly, they know the popularity of the mayor.
0: That's right.
1: And they're bowing down.
0: Send in the clowns for Governor Hochul, who said, you know, she many thought could be the moderate voice. Obviously, it's just for New York. Obviously, not, statewide, it's not going to get this crazy. She allowed this to move forward, right? And as well as the legislature, because they are scared of the politicians like the mayor and now the members of Congress that will represent New York City that were hand selected, if you will, by this mayor. But here's another kind of angle that you have to think, especially this is like the socialist dream, right? He sends out this wide amount of these tax notices, right? And you can appeal it. But when they start to get into the weeds, obviously this woman who says that she's not, this shouldn't apply to her, it's a $56,000 tax bill. For individuals that maybe have this in an estate, maybe it's owned by a trust because a family member passed away, and then the survivors of the person that passed away own the property, and it's not a second home in the sense of their ultra wealthy billionaires that go and just have these townhomes. Then they get hit with these tax bills, $56,000, say, and then they can't afford that because they aren't ultra wealthy. This is an inherited property. What does the mayor start doing? Confiscating property. First starts with a tax lien. You can't pay it off. They start taking your property. So then they start taking the property of citizens of New York, and sometimes not citizens of New York, but Americans, because that's the socialist dream. At the end of the day, private property shouldn't exist. It should be government property. It should all be controlled by the socialist oligarchy, not the oligarchy that they're fighting against, but those that are no better than you do. That's what's going to end up happening here, and that's how he's going to end up rationing out housing, having grocery stores. He's laying it out for you, folks. This isn't hiding.
1: For those who are tuning in and want an update of what happened yesterday post Fauci 111 times saying no thank you, we are going to have a bit of an update. Senator Paul has called for an interesting move. We're going to discuss that coming up in the next segment, continuing this conversation as well. We still got two lines open if you want to call in and be a part of the show. We're going to take calls throughout the next second or the next segments. We don't have a guest coming up. It's just me and Will. So let's make you the guest today. Two lines open, 1-800-684-3110. Be a part of the team today. I'm going to keep telling you about the Liberty Drive because I got to. Okay? It's my gig. I got to do it. We got a day left, everybody. Be a part of it. Scan the QR code. 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
1: All right, continuing on. One line open, everybody. Give me a full bank. Well, I want that full bank. 1-800-684-3110.
0: We're getting
1: so close. When we get the full bank, I'll start taking calls.
0: Oh, okay. That's it's just for me. Challenge for people.
1: Yeah, and for right? me. Yeah, so we'll see.
0: You like to set a lot of rules in this broadcast, like that aren't written in stone, but they're your rules.
1: Yeah.
0: And so, like, champions go first.
1: Yeah.
0: Logan. Not printed anywhere, but Logan's like, it's my rule.
1: Yeah. And I know who that's going to be. You know, let's just go ahead and take them then. You know what? We don't got to do a full bank. I'm breaking my rule. Cliff. Cliff, on line two, you're a champion. Give every month, and I appreciate that. Cliff's on the air. Go ahead.
14: All right. Thank you. Hey, I'm going to start. I got to thank the man that started you guys out, and that's your father, Jay.
1: Yeah, absolutely.
14: You know, I just wanted to say that on top of everything else, you know, because of the wonderful things that you guys do worldwide. So I'll get to why I had called is that statue and the situation in Iran. I think the Iranian people really need to have their freedom, like the song that I had heard while I was waiting, you know, and Americans know more about that than anybody else, but the Iranian people had it and it was snatched away.
1: Yeah, Cliff, and I think, go ahead.
14: And they're still under that rule. If we Americans wonder anything like that for that amount of time, there wouldn't be an America. We're at that verge right now.
1: Cliff, we have called for so many years, and we've called for hopefully a regime change, a true regime change in Iran. This is not even something we've called on just during this conflict. It's something we've called on for the last couple decades. Okay, we have been pretty adamant about that because we know what that area of the world could be like. We live in an area that is fairly populated with Iranian refugees who have come, the Persian people who have come here seeking, they were running away from what was happening because they saw what their country was becoming. And those people, by the way, pray to return. Sure, a lot of them are residents of Tennessee. They've been here for a very long time. But they want to see their families. They want to see where they grew up. They want it to be a place that is thriving. And I hope we get there. I hope we get to that point, you know, and all bets are off at this point in terms of that MOU being pretty much thrown away. The war is allegedly ramping back up. We had a big threat from President Trump. And again, I don't know if there's been much movement in that.
0: Well, and Cliff told the screener as well, he's tired of they slap us, we slap them back. There is a report out of the Wall Street Journal that a general has submitted a kind of 10 to 14 day plan that would be much larger, similar to the beginning of Epic Fury, where there is real strikes. And honestly, some of the reporting is that Iran had capabilities of rebuilding their missile capacity that was maybe not in the intelligence. So that's why you see a lot of these sites being taken out, but then they're still able to launch missiles. I think that Cliff's point as well, though, if this is going to go on forever, it will become a never-ending lobbing of missiles if it's, we're going to talk. Iran launched the missiles. We knocked them down. We hit them hard. And then they hit us back. And then we did it for 5 days straight. That is exhausting. And that is going to get nowhere. It's just going to keep expending resources on a forever back and forth of missile strikes. So I think that to that point, yes. I do want to get to this as well in this segment, because what we see here was yesterday, Dr. And Senator Rand Paul said that he is going to have a vote, and I believe it's August 5th next week, on contempt of Congress within the committee. And then he intends to send that contempt resolution out of committee, not to the full floor of the Senate, but directly to the Department of Justice to have them look into this so that they can potentially prosecute Dr. Fauci. You'll remember some people point to the fact that Steve Bannon was held in contempt and was for not showing up to Congress and actually spent 4 months in jail as a result of that. Here's where I want to break this down for everyone. I don't see this contempt resolution, even if it is prosecuted, I don't see it moving forward. And here's the reason why. The fact that he showed up, clearly his attorneys advised him to show up and not blow it off like Steve Bannon did and others, where they ignored a subpoena and then they were charged with contempt. But Senator Paul is saying that because of his pardon, he had no right to claim the Fifth Amendment over and over and over again, and therefore he was showing contempt of the committee.
1: That was brought up over and over. That was brought up quite a bit.
0: And that was part of the entire thing that we were talking about. So that's his angle, is that you're in contempt because you have no threat of prosecution. Therefore, you should be answering and be forthcoming with this committee. But I feel like other Republicans that also want accountability are stepping in the way of Senator Paul. You have the Attorney General of Florida announcing that he is going to do an investigation into Dr. Fauci. You have as well as Senator Tommy Tuberville, a colleague of Senator Paul, someone that I love. Tommy Tuberville. I was at Auburn University while he was a football coach. I think he's done a great job as a senator representing the people of Alabama. He's running for governor of Alabama and will most likely win that governorship. He said as governor, he will seek to hold him accountable legally from the state position. These narratives undercut the argument of Senator Paul that he's in contempt of Congress. Because if he's in contempt of Congress,
1: yeah, it can't be both.
0: He has no threat of prosecution. But these state AGs and potential state governor are saying, we're going to prosecute him. Therefore, he has fear of prosecution to not incriminate himself. Therefore, he's not in contempt. So the two sides, if they really want to hold Dr. Fauci accountable, they need to think about that and think about, are we stepping on the toes of the other? Because I don't think you can have it both ways. He can't be in contempt of Congress if he has a credible threat of prosecution. And if your colleagues, Dr. Paul, are saying that they're going to try to prosecute him, then he does have a credible threat, and therefore he's not in contempt. So I think for those of you that may see this, and I know it made a lot of news.
1: Yeah, it's still
0: he was on Dr. Paul went on Benny Johnson's show to talk about this.
1: Can you play a bit of that if you want
0: to? Yeah, this is Bite 9 talking specifically about the contempt, as well as the state attorneys general bringing that up.
1: And again, we're not saying we agree with Senator Paul here. We're just letting you know what he's saying.
0: That's right. Let's go ahead and roll Bite 9.
15: I did have a question for you about a new revelation that we have here in the state of Florida, breaking news that the attorney general in the state of Florida, James Uthmeyer, is looking at prosecuting potentially Dr. Fauci for his crimes based on Florida law that would not be covered by a federal pardon from Joe Biden. What is your take on this? Have you had any outreach from the attorney general of Florida?
16: We're happy to share our information with anybody. Most of the things that we had looked at that we believed were breaking a federal law were destroying records, which is a federal law, lying to Congress, which is a federal law. And now what we're contemplating is sending a referral to the Department of Justice for obstruction of a congressional investigation. So those are very federal. I don't know right offhand what the state charges would be. We're open to cooperating. We have a mountain of evidence, and we're more than willing to share it with people who wish. We've been sharing most of it, frankly, with the public. We've been putting as much out there as possible so people can make up their own mind. Plus, there's a million and one people like yourself and other sleuths that will go through this and find things that maybe even we didn't find.
0: Here's what I want to point out to you there, because what Senator Paul said very clearly, all of the things that they were looking at in the previous criminal referrals were federal crimes. And that makes sense. He's referring it to the DOJ. But he didn't say, we also saw a lot of things that could have violated state law. So there may not even be an avenue for these states to prosecute him. But the very fact the attorney general is threatening it and that Senator Tuberville is threatening it, I feel like gives Dr. Fauci cover for pleading the fifth. It gives him that defense of which a real path forward could be contempt of Congress. It would be fought out. It would be hard, I think. I think that the Fifth Amendment privilege, even with some of the precedent, he now has a defense to say, people are saying they want to prosecute me. So I wasn't in contempt. I was merely taking my constitutional rights. That's the problem. And a lot of times I know that it is good-willed. These people want to fight for accountability and justice on behalf of their constituents, but sometimes they get in each other's way. And I think that's what you're seeing here. So as I'm sitting, don't expect a conviction of Anthony Fauci in any way, shape, or form.
1: No, I think Will's probably right on that. Phone lines are open for you. And if you don't like what Will said, you can call in too. 1-800-684-3110, 1-800-684-3110. I'm going to do this at the end of every segment, whether you like it or not, because we only have less than 48 hours. 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And with that, we have ACLJ supporters ready to unlock their pledge to double their donation. 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When we get back, we're going to take all the calls I can. Y'all in right now, 1-800-684-3110.
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1: All right, last segment of the day. It's a fast show today. Let's take some calls. Let's do it. Let's start with Ray, who is calling from California. Ray, go ahead.
18: Yeah, thanks. Some people know this. ACLJ is grassroots. Okay, all this tax we're paying, in California we pay the highest. We should have the best education. Here in California, where I'm at, 40 years ago, we first heard Jay, your dad, on the first Salem station, and we heard him say, Supreme Court decided Bible clubs must be allowed. Mm-hmm. This was after about 6 years in court.
1: Yep.
18: And a middle school that fall did not allow a boy to have a Bible club. And today the ACLJ is defending a girl. We're talking about Jesus. I mean, does that sound like a commie jihadi country? In California, we have high school graduates after 13 years, your grand prize is minimum wage. And and only half graduate. So parents with no added burden to their schedules push for the best education of your children. And this is just, and as you do that, you're going to call the ACLJ.
1: Yeah, Ray, I mean, you're talking about, Ray, the Mergens case, which was in 1990. You know, let's put a little bit of perspective on that. 1990, I was 5 years old. I'm now 40 years old. So, yes, do sometimes these topics feel like they echo? Of course they do. Why? Because you've had now 40 years almost, 35 years since that, 36 years since that has happened, since that ruling was made. And what happens then also? You have a whole new group of people who grew up, who lived their lives, who have no idea of what Supreme Court precedent is, have no idea that these cases, sometimes out of naivety, sometimes they are not out of ill will, other times out of ill will. But there are times where you have to go and say, hey, the Supreme Court decided this. And you know what also, Ray, is the concern, which is why we still do this, is that when do you see Supreme Court cases start to get overturned? When do you start seeing things change? When precedent happens and all of a sudden there's changes? Why? When you have obviously a different Supreme Court. And you have a completely different Supreme Court now, 40 years later. I mean, we saw it in a good way when you saw the Dobbs decision overturning Roe versus Wade. It doesn't mean, though, even a Supreme Court victory, though it will set precedent for a significant amount of time, that doesn't mean it's permanent and in the books forever, and times have shown that things can be adjusted.
0: Well, and Ray, we point to that case out of Washington State where we're fighting for that girl and that we have had to file a federal lawsuit. We don't talk about all the times because it's a lot. It's pretty consistent, especially mm-hmm. in starting around next Non-stop. Month in September, that these constitutional violations happen. Most of the time, you can send a letter and say, like, hey, we kind of won the case on
1: here's
0: this
1: the law.
0: In 1990. How about you just follow the law? And they do.
1: Yeah.
0: And you know what? That's not as fun to talk about. I mean, it's fun for the student who's not then being persecuted. But it doesn't make for good broadcast when it's like, we sent a letter and they complied with the law after violating the Constitution.
1: Yeah, they get a letter from the ACLJ and all of a sudden, you know, they go, oh, okay, I think maybe we stepped in it a little bit, and then they reverse course. That happens probably weekly here at the ACLJ. I mean, it happens all the time. And yes, there is precedent, and you're right. But look at that. There's a chance, good chance, by the way, the people who are making these decisions were not born when these cases were decided. So if they have only heard the separation of church and state as some sort of vague term that they've been told they have to live by, all of a sudden they're saying, we can't have a Bible club. And then you go, hold on. Yes, they can. And then hopefully they're smart enough to go, okay, I just didn't really understand it. I'm on a local school board, or maybe I am a teacher here, and I didn't know all the ins and outs of Supreme Court, precedent, what's been decided. Sorry about that. That does happen quite a bit. But not every time, because sometimes it's not done out of being naive. It is done out of a personal, specific attack on these Christian students. But thank you for calling. That's why the ACLJ continues on. I do want to try to take some more calls, because some of you have been on hold for a long time. We've got 4 minutes. Let's go to Bruce, Colorado. Go ahead, Bruce.
19: Oh, hi. Thanks for the call. My question is about earlier you were discussing the Presbyterian Church that was declared a hostile entity by the Iranian regime. Well, I'm wondering in this current conflict that if there's evidence of missiles stockpiled and being fired from a mosque in Iran, would that be something we would have to declare a hostile entity also?
0: Well, here's the problem, Bruce, is that we know that Iran and Hamas, they do use what are considered civilian targets
1: as
0: places to launch that, so that we will strike those places. And it doesn't necessarily mean they don't respect the freedom of religion. But yes, I get your point, is that they're saying, look, it's a hostile entity. We can just seize this church. If we were to do the same thing, they would run to the UN, which is part of the reason why we have to be at the UN, so that we can call these things out, not let this double standard on a world stage play out, especially when by all measures and all accounts of this church, they were just operating as a church. It wasn't operating as an underground resistance movement. So, you have to call out the hypocrisy on the world stage, because that is how those lies spread about Hamas, of the even the tragedy of the girls' school that was hit at the beginning of the war.
1: On, yeah.
0: It was on an IRGC base. They had moved buildings and put a school in the it was within the fence of the IRGC base. So they did it on purpose, and it's a tragedy. You don't want the loss of school-aged girls' lives from a missile. No one wants that. But they did it on purpose.
1: Yeah. I mean, you don't want the loss of life of anybody, specifically any civilians. But thank you for calling, Bruce. I appreciate it. Let's go to Kevin now. Line 4, Kevin, you are on the air.
20: Yeah, Logan, I want to thank you and your staff for being such patriots and fighting for our country. But I had a question about Javier Becerra.
1: Okay.
20: He withheld evidence from a criminal investigation against Fauci. He was lead of HHS. Now he's running for governor of California. Don't you think he should be investigated? Because he's running for governor. And don't you think there should be something done to him? Because there was a...
1: Look, Kevin, Javier Becerra was no friend to us, no friend to a lot of people who had, on the life side, was just an absurdist at some point. So certainly those names are no friendly. But of course, that brings up a whole different can of worms for the California governor race.
0: That's right. Yeah. And Kevin, you even said to the screener, do you think that should be disqualifying for him to run for governor? I think his targeting of pro-life pregnancy resource centers should have been disqualifying for him to run for governor. A lot of his policies that, as Logan says, are just immoral should disqualify him, but not as far as the standards to get on the ballot. And I don't want to start adding litmus tests, because they'll do that as well. So as long as he has the technical ability to run, he should be able to. And you know what should happen? The voters should make the decision about whether or not he is qualified to be their governor.
1: I want to thank Angie. We didn't get to her today, and I appreciate her calling. She was on hold for a long time. If you want to call back tomorrow, I'll get you right up front. 1-800-684-3110. Call me back in the morning, or not in the morning, in the next show, and we'll take you live. That being said, a few hours left in our Liberty Drive. I need you to be a part of it. Midnight deadline tomorrow. 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Again, be a part of the team today. 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
9: With SRN News, I'm Keith Peters in Washington. The U.S.-Iran war is heating up again, and K.T. McFarlane, former Deputy National Security Advisor to President Trump, tells the Salem Radio Network the blockade of the Strait of Hormuz is still in effect, with no ships getting through.
2: And then if you look at the economic part of it, ceasefire, no ceasefire, the blockade has continued. No oil is getting out of Iran, no ships of any sort in or out of Iran. No oil from Iran is getting out. Maybe Iran has some overland routes where it's trading, but by and large, you know, it's now an anaconda strategy around the Iranian economy. And we know that their inflation is doubled, tripled. They're in terrible, dire economic shape.
9: Iran still has punch, though. Iranian drones caused fires on ships at an Egyptian port, and Saudi Arabia said it came under fire from Iran-backed militias in Iraq. This is SRN News.
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